0: start the season.
1: To the All-Star Game.
0: Oh, my goodness. He crushed it. Giancarlo Stanton and the American League with one swing has tied it up.
2: 457-foot home run. 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
0: Judge back some more. Leaping and he caught it. Out of here. Mookie Betts. Shohei Ohtani.
1: Until a champion is crowned at the World Series.
0: And the Dodgers have won it. Repeat champions for the first time in baseball in 25 years. The Dodgers are World Series champs.
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4: I wouldn't have traded Jaylen Brown. 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
8: I think it's just a thing that baseball fans say. 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
1: 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Coaches, executives, scouts around the league. Jeremy Fowler polls them, and they vote on the top 10 quarterbacks. Josh Allen, Patrick Mahomes, Matthew Stafford, Joe Burrow, Lamar Jackson, Dak Prescott, Justin Herbert, Drake May, Jared Goff, Caleb Williams, in that order. Your reaction to them out there? You, which one do you think is too high? Which guy do you think is too low? Which guy off the list should be on the list, et cetera, et cetera, at 888-SAY-ESPN. John in Cleveland listening on ESPN 850 in Cleveland before a really big show in a few minutes here. John.
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4: I think Nuno finally revealed who he was in life, and they knew. I didn't want to hear that. I'm a goody two-shoes, right? CeCe was conscious. He was looking out for me. He goes, walk away. Not in like a, I don't want you here, but I don't know how we're going to be able to do the next few weeks, months, years, if you hear what Nuno is saying. Parenting skills. Even though I'm older than you, you were trying out your parenting skills on, I'm protecting my son. I was your son in this case.
5: Because you know you would hear something about somebody and you'll never be able to unhear it.
6: I know that.
5: That would have been that moment last night for Evan Cohen.
4: The show, we are Unsportsmanlike here on ESPN Radio, ESPN2. 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Hello, Michelle Smallman, Evan Cohen with you. No CC today. He is parenting, is actually what he is doing. He is back with us next week, unless one thing happens.
6: Unless what happens?
4: There's a caveat, because you weren't here for part of this. There's a big caveat.
6: A caveat? Good morning. Hi, good morning.
4: The caveat is, if LeBron makes a decision, CeCe's coming back in.
6: Do we think we'll have CeCe here with us?
4: This week?
6: Yes. Do we think a decision is coming?
4: I have a theory. We'll get to that in 15 minutes.
6: Oh, an Evan Cohen theory. I can't wait.
4: Yes. What a weekend, Smalls. A little Jay-Z there played at Yankee Stadium. Did you go, by the way?
6: I was invited, but I was out of town. I could not go, and I was devastated to miss it.
4: No, would have been fine.
6: No, because...
4: You had to point out that you were invited.
6: So I got I was out of town over the weekend. I get a text Saturday morning being like, hey, last minute, I have a ticket to Jay-Z. Do you want to go? I considered flying in. I considered just biting the bullet, changing the flight, paying the money, because I had seen night one where Beyonce had come out. I believe Nas made an appearance night one, and I thought, who could be in store for night two?
4: Eminem, Slick Rick, Rihanna, no big deal over the last 2 days.
6: And I believe Pharrell too.
4: Yes, and Pharrell. Yeah. Yeah. Hell of a few nights for Jay-Z here.
6: Unbelievable.
4: In New York, and it's going to be a hell of a week here in New York. It is ESPY week. ESPN Radio ESPY's auction is back for the first time since 2020, where you could bid on so many different cool experiences, including a behind-the-scenes ESPN experience with ESPN Radio during Super Week 2027. This is really cool, not only because it benefits, obviously, the V Foundation for Cancer Research, and we're going to have guests throughout the week who are huge advocates for the V Foundation, but just to be human for a second, I remember listening to the radio all the time growing up in this business, listening to Mike and Mike do this, the auctions, the experience, and so on and so forth. And we have not had that opportunity to do that yet, which we are going in terms of the experience part, right? And now it's going to be us getting the chance to do this, which is awesome. And of course, you mentioned Mike and Mike. People say, oh, it used to be the show there. Yeah, it's still here. Because guess what? Greenies on Get Up every day at 8 a.m. Eastern, and the Golics are back 10 a.m. Eastern starting August 3rd. So it's great to be a part of that this week. All-Star break, Major League Baseball, Smalls, as we hit the All-Star break, but I don't want to take a negative spin, but can we ever stop shooting ourselves in the foot with some of these sports? Mizorowski is scratched on Sunday due to arm fatigue with the Brewers, and so you were going to have Miz versus Skeens. You have neither of them starting the All-Star game. Cam Schlittler with the Yankees, he's not. You have Christopher Sanchez, home ballpark, Philadelphia.
6: Which would be awesome.
4: Against Dylan Cease of the Toronto Blue Jays.
6: Mm-hmm.
4: Good answer. That's the answer.
6: But no sport shoots themselves in the foot more frequently than Major League Baseball.
4: You think so?
6: Yes. They always find a way to mess it up. I love baseball, but they get in their way a lot.
4: And I don't want to crap on the matchup between those two, but it's like, it's not the biggest of names matching up in the All-Star game.
6: But I think we sometimes, Ev, you and I and NCC are prisoners of our youth, where All-Star games were the biggest thing in the entire world. And even though across sports, All-Star games are still fun, they still generate the revenue and the ratings, people love them, it doesn't carry the same weight for fans and athletes as it once did, especially these athletes. They're trying to win championships. They're thinking about their bodies. They're thinking about the rest. They're thinking about making sure that for the back half of the season, they're positioned in the best way possible in order to compete for a championship. They're not thinking about it for our entertainment. And I don't, and I quite frankly don't blame them with the weight that we put on winning.
4: No question. But when you're thinking about the biggest pitchers in the sport, you're thinking about the Miz now in Milwaukee. You think about Skeens, obviously, in Pittsburgh. You think about Ohtani, of course. Yep. You think about Skubal in Detroit. And I understand all their seasons are not necessarily warranted of all-star starter or the way in which it aligns. And you have to think about the winning versus that versus the all-star game. I get it. But like, Christopher Sanchez, Dylan Cease is your starters for the All-Star game. Now, home run derby tonight will be interesting. New format.
6: Yeah.
4: 20 swings and 15 on. And then if your last swing's a home run, you get to keep going. So we have that for you on ESPN Radio. So that'll be exciting. Plus, you had Wimbledon over the weekend. Jannik Sinner wins back-to-back. Linda Noskova wins on the women's side. So you have two big winners over the weekend. Sinner is now becoming kind of the guy along with Alcaraz. I think you have two awesome faces of the sport in that sport, obviously, on the tennis side, on the men's side. How about the Conor McGregor fight this weekend, Smalls? We have the new Aaron Rodgers meme because people are using that now. I mean, I'm not trying to rag on injuries, but you walk into the match,
6: yeah.
4: You try these two flying kicks, and then a guy gets hurt and he's donezo. And then there's videos going around like he's been hurt all week and nobody realized that. What a disaster for the UFC over the weekend.
6: And his post about, you know, what he's dealing with in the aftermath of all of it, too. Yeah, just not great. I'm not great.
4: No. And then, of course, the World Cup semis are set. And this is really, really exciting.
6: This World Cup has been so unbelievable.
4: Why specifically? Why do you say that specifically?
6: Because for so many years, the World Cup had teams that were competing at one level, and then there was the rest of the field. Whereas I think we've gotten so many interesting and compelling matchups. We've had smaller countries that have been in the mix. We've had star power. Obviously, the U.S. men's national team, disappointing, but it's fun along the way. As the host country, I think we've done an excellent job. But to think that the four teams remaining satisfy all those, high competition plus star power plus big name brands across the soccer world, we couldn't really ask for a better Final Four.
4: And this World Cup update brought to you by Gusto. 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Top four teams in the World Cup semifinals coming up this weekend. So Tuesday at 3 p.m. Eastern, that's tomorrow, in Arlington, Texas, Cowboys Stadium, France and Spain. Many people believe best two teams. I've heard people say this is like the Spurs and the Thunder in the Western Conference Finals. Yeah, it doesn't mean they're going to win it all because the Knicks are the team that won it all.
6: Yeah.
4: So, like, be careful before we crown France or Spain as the champion here. And then Wednesday, 3 p.m. Eastern in Atlanta, England and Argentina, and obviously not without controversy. Argentina beat Switzerland 3-1. They were tied in the 112th minute in extra time when Alvarez scored a goal, but Argentina once again needing extra time to win. That's an interesting theme about Argentina. Oh, they haven't played that well. They almost lost to Cape Verde. They almost lost this team, that team, whatever it is. They're in the semifinals anyway you cut it.
6: Advancing.
4: Yeah. So, like, you could say they haven't played well, Smalls, but finding ways to win is playing well enough at least to get there. And I know what people have said because I've tried to portray this. Give me Argentina and France in the final. Give me somehow, some way, Mbappe and Messi tied in overall goals and goals in this tournament, and then everything on the line. I get that then the reaction is, well, cool, but France would annihilate Argentina in that spot. All right, well, let me see it then. Let me see it next Sunday before we say that. But I mean, I'm in on the idea of those two in the finals. England beating Norway, there was obviously controversy with both of these games, VAR, et cetera, but specifically in the Argentina game, a yellow card on Argentina's player, but VAR said, okay, no, it was on the other guy, and then, and then all of a sudden, the goal, the VAR, I have no idea if it's a good thing or a bad thing.
6: Nuno, can you weigh in on this as our resident soccer enthusiast and expert? Because I agree with Ev. The calls are important, but it feels like we've had more controversy than we've had satisfaction when it comes to VAR.
4: And by the way, England and Norway had the same thing with the wire thing and whether or not the ball hit the wire overhanging on the field there.
0: Yeah, that one was more egregious. The England, because that led directly to a goal, right? And I know FIFA came out and said, the technology in the ball didn't show that it hit the wire,
6: right?
0: But it clearly shows that it hit the wire. The play should have stopped, drop ball, like that type of thing. But the The Argentina one is the funny part is an interesting is that like everyone wants, you know, diving out of the game. He completely dove. He deserved the yellow. The way you went about it, it's FIFA installed a wrong identity or missing identity rule for this World Cup where they can go to VAR to assess if they've assessed the yellow or red on a player and be like, no, that was mistaken identity. You know, go back and look at it and give
4: it. But it was on the other team, though.
0: Yeah. So like they gave it to the Argentina player. He gave a yellow to the Argentina player. VAR told the ref, no, you actually got it wrong. You gave the yellow to the wrong player. He went back and looked and was a clear, a clear dive on that end. I think there have been times in this World Cup where VAR has interjected way too much. There was the goal that they took away from Egypt on a foul against Argentina. Like Argentina's gotten breaks. That wasn't one of those where like you're looking at FIFA and being like, oh, you're fixing this. Like, because that was a clear second yellow on the player. He should have known better.
4: Yeah. I mean, listen, again, Argentina is going to become the most controversial team because people are going to look at everything that Nuno just mentioned and how they're needing extra time in all these games to win. But they have a 12-match World Cup winning streak right now. They have arguably the best player of all time in Messi. They're in the semifinals against England and Harry Kane and Jude Bellingham. And they were great, obviously, in their win against Norway 2-1. The reality is we have the four top teams in the World Cup semifinals, and we are guaranteed to have a huge matchup in the finals. Any way you cut it. So however we got there is a win for me.
6: Not that we need to compare soccer to any other sport, but Argentina kind of reminds me a little bit of the Chiefs two seasons ago when they were winning close games, and everyone was saying when they went to the Super Bowl with the Eagles, well, we're just going to defer because it's Patrick Mahomes and it's the Chiefs. Doesn't it kind of give that vibe a little bit? We're going to just defer because it's Messi, it's Argentina. Even if they got here in kind of a convoluted manner, it's still Messi, it's still Argentina.
4: No question. They're there, and they become the team that everyone wants to pay attention to. All right, a lot happened this weekend. We didn't even mention a fight in Vegas. And I don't mean Carter, I don't mean anything other than basketball at a practice at an AAU event.
6: That might have been the best fight in Vegas over the weekend.
4: Bam and Tyler. Who saw that one coming? Wow. All right. Coming up, one of those guys may be a teammate of a king. We'll get to where he could end up next. We're on Sportsmanlike, presented by Progressive Insurance.
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5: 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Smalls, we don't have an answer yet. We don't have an answer as to where he's going to go. Everyone's reading into, well, what is he waiting for, right? What move does he need to see? What action does he need to see? What player signed? What player moved on from? So on and so forth. What does this man need to see to make his decision? It's not like an Aaron Rodgers type thing where you look at it and you say, well, maybe he's delaying his decision so he could miss some of the OTAs and mini camps. He doesn't have to do that at 41, 42 years old. There's no team activities that are going on right now, right? So, like, there's nothing that would give off, like, oh, he doesn't want to do this or he does want to do that. Rich Paul, his agent, Clutch Sports CEO, was on NBA Today on Friday at 3 p.m. Eastern. Hannah Storm interviewing him. And here is what Rich Paul had to say about LeBron's current free agency.
6: I think when you have a player like him, he unlocks something on one of all 30 teams. The team he chooses, I don't know yet. He's not chasing the ring. You hear these things like, why do we have to chase? He got four. There's nothing to chase. He's not chasing the ghosts or anything like that. But when you've worked this hard to position yourself the way you have, and you can actually decide what you want to do, who wouldn't take advantage of that? We're not worried about nobody's opinions or anything like that. He's going to make the best decision for himself. We'll see what happens.
5: Smalls, you read into what Rich Paul said, how?
7: That LeBron knows what he wants to do. And they just are waiting for the perfect time to deploy said message.
5: And when would that be? He's supposedly making an appearance this week here in New York at Fanatics Fest.
7: It's funny because I thought it would be last week. We went through the timeline of events, Taylor and Travis's wedding over, 4th of July over, United States men's national team not in the World Cup, because if this is LeBron James's final decision, why would you not want to make sure that you are maximizing that? Why would you not want to make sure that the runway is clear for everybody to talk about this all day long? And not that it wouldn't get top billing no matter what, because it's LeBron James. It's the second greatest player to ever play basketball, and he transcends sports in so many ways. He's going to be the name on the marquee no matter what else is happening. But I think they want this to be a big spectacle, as he's earned. So I would almost think after this week, because there is so much happening with the ESPYs, World Cup, things of that nature.
5: Okay, so Rich Paul said LeBron is not chasing a ring. Every one of these teams that he has been rumored to potentially go to would have championship or bust aspirations if he showed up. So we can
7: say, that's the LeBron James effect for most teams, no?
5: I don't think we thought that with the Lakers the last couple of years, did we? Did we think they were championship
7: or bust?
5: When
7: he went there initially.
5: Yeah, and he got a championship. But I'm saying over the last couple of years, I don't know that we looked at them and said championship or bust. Let's just be clear. If he goes to the Cavaliers, let me rephrase. Finals or bust. Finals are bust, right? If he goes to the Cleveland, no. You know what? No, I'm not going to rephrase. I'm rephrasing.
7: Because if LeBron James gets to the finals with that group,
5: you better
7: expect them to win.
5: Yes, excellent. So here we go. It is absolutely chasing a ring, because any of the destinations he goes to would automatically be championship or bust. If you put him on Cleveland, they were in the Eastern Conference Finals last year. You better win it all. If you put him on Miami. Giannis has been a finals MVP and a two-time MVP, and Bam is punching out ex-teammates. You better win it all. With the best coach in the league and the best executives in the league. Like, if you go to Miami, you better win it all. If you go to Philadelphia, you're on a team with a guy in Jalen Brown that could have been first team all NBA, was top five or six in MVP voting last year. He's not even the face of the franchise. That's Tyrese Maxey. And neither of those two guys are the current MVP on that team. And that's Embiid, who won an MVP a few years ago. So you were championship or bust on all three of the Eastern Conference teams. Do I need to continue? If you put him with Steph Curry it's not championship or bust. If you put him with Jokic, it's not championship or bust. If you put him with Ant-Man in Minnesota and Gobert defending behind them, it's not championship or bust. Rich Paul is right. You're not chasing the ring because automatically anywhere you go, you are automatically championship or bust. You don't have to chase anything. Upon arrival, it is championship or bust.
7: But there's one team that you mentioned in that crop that if he didn't win a championship, he would still be celebrated as much as he wants to be. And that would be Cleveland.
5: Okay. So if it's not chasing rings, perfect lead in here. If it's not chasing rings, you're saying it's, or Rich Paul is saying, there's only one destination where it's okay to not get a ring. That would be Cleveland. The head coach of the Cavaliers, Kenny Atkinson, was on SiriusXM NBA Radio and had this to say about being in the mix for LeBron James.
8: This is an exciting time for us, right? Like we're in the mix for the greatest player of all time.
9: That guy.
8: My personal opinion. So it's exciting, right? Like, man, I think you're nervous. But we understand how it is. You know, he's obviously has earned that right to take his time. Obviously family plays a big part of it. But I know the state of Ohio, man, that there's something special there.
5: Analytically, he's wrong. I think James Harden would be the greatest, right? Analytically, but
7: of all time.
5: Of all time. Mm. I don't agree with what he's saying, that he believes that.
7: That he's the greatest of all time?
5: You're telling me a guy who grew up in New York, who coached basketball and watched basketball, doesn't think Michael Jordan is the greatest of all time?
7: Maybe in this moment when he's trying to woo LeBron back to Cleveland, that's certainly something one would say.
5: So if LeBron is looking for a place where it doesn't matter if he wins at all, Cleveland is the singular and only place of the candidates. But I would ask you this. The longer it goes, do you think it favors a team? Because I think it does. The longer it goes, the more it favors the Warriors. Let me explain why.
7: Oh, that's not where I thought you were going. I'm intrigued. Okay. Go ahead.
5: Rich Paul recently said, Anthony Davis is playing for the Wizards this year. I don't know why you're thinking otherwise. Cool. Anthony Davis is eligible for a 4-year maximum contract extension, which is over $250 million on August 6th. What's going to happen at 12:01 on August 6th is Rich Paul is going to call the Washington Wizards and say, we'd like the full max. If the Wizards say no, what happens? My guess is Rich Paul says, well, you better give us X, Y, and Z. And if not, we're out. And then what's the team that everyone has thought about? The Golden State Warriors. Mm. So the longer this goes, the closer it gets to August 6th, the more I'm going to believe that all of this is just waiting for Anthony Davis to get to the Warriors in a way that the Wizards would not be inclined to trade him to right now. Because they could sit there and say, nah, we'll work this out. It may not be 4. Maybe it's 3. Maybe it's not 250. Maybe it's 220. And I think based on the fact that they gave out what Brian Windhorst and others have called the worst contract in the league already in Trae Young, Rich Paul has every right to say, no, the guy you just traded for in Anthony Davis, all in, full max, entirety, every last cent. And if the Wizards say no, which they should say no, and they should have said no to Trae Young, then what? Where does he end up? One-for-one trade for Jimmy Butler works. Draft picks come the Wizards' way. You call it a day. Then where does LeBron go? You're telling me LeBron, in the state of California, is going to turn down Anthony Davis, Draymond Green, and Steph Curry?
7: The opportunity to play with his friends?
5: Tell me he's going to turn that down if that ever comes to fruition.
7: But would you turn it down knowing that if you go home to Cleveland, that you're going to be celebrated and adored and your final stop the way that you should be and the way that you probably crave?
5: You've said to me about people on and off the air, probably me, loser mentality. I've heard you use those words before.
7: I do say that a lot.
5: Yeah. So,
7: and it's not about you, Ev.
5: Maybe not in this moment. LeBron going to Cleveland because it would allow him to lose? What do you mean no?
7: Because this is an Eastern Conference Finals team, and adding him to the puzzle puts them firmly in contention. However,
5: it's okay if they lose, is what you've said.
7: However, we have to think about human nature. LeBron has been the guy, the king, every step of the way, his entire life. Mm-hmm. This is someone who, as a teenager, was on the cover of Sports Illustrated as the chosen one. You don't think it was odd for him to be in LA and know that it wasn't his team anymore, that they were shifting things towards Luka? You don't think it's odd for him to take an adjusted role and have to think about the team and his role within the team, things running differently through the team and not him all the time? You don't think that it was weird for him to not feel appreciated or in control all the time with the Lakers? Think about human nature and human beings and ego. He goes to Cleveland, and not only does he have a chance to win, it's the king has returned home. The king who delivered on his promise a decade ago is going to figure out how to get us back there, and we are going to get to celebrate him in the final year, perhaps 2 years of his career. He's going to have his farewell tour wearing the jersey where it all started and the jersey where he should be remembered. It's storybook, and he also has a chance to win. It just seems like too much of a perfect fit for me. I thought maybe Philly would be in the mix because of the Jaylen Brown acquisition. And legacy-wise, you win there, you break the curse of the process. That elevates you in a different way. That's a pretty big exclamation point to punctuate your career. But Cleveland just has too much nostalgia and connectivity along with the winning for me to think he's going anywhere else.
5: More on this later, because there's a lot more to do on that. But do you know what's out today? Top 10 NFL quarterbacks as voted on by way of Jeremy Fowler, ESPN.com, by coaches, executives, GMs. Wait till you hear this list. 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
12: A walk-off homer in the bottom of the 14th inning. 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
12: 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Out of here. Mookie Betts. Shohei Ohtani.
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12: 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The Dodgers are World Series champs.
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1: Lamar comes out of college winning the Heisman, and there's people saying he shouldn't even be a quarterback. When Lamar Jackson was at an impasse with his contract discussions with the Baltimore Ravens, teams weren't beating down the door to try to get at him.
2: Well, we know why now.
1: But still, I'm saying, then he goes out, he wins two MVPs. He could have arguably won one this year, coming off what many people thought was his best year, even though Josh Allen got it. And he's below Josh Allen and Joe Burrow on this list.
2: That was one Michelle Smallman from a year and a day ago when the top 10 QB list came out by way of ESPN.com. We are on Sportsmanlike here on ESPN Radio, ESPN2. We are presented by Progressive Insurance along with Michelle Smallman. Evan Cullen with you. CeCe back with us next week. Smalls?
1: Yes.
2: The list is out again. The updated 2026 QB list is out. What is this? Let me give you the background quickly. This is Jeremy Fowler. Kudos to him. We thank him for all the work he's done to give us all of this conversation during the course of the week. 2026 NFL training camps are on the horizon. And with that in mind, ESPN surveyed league executives, coaches, and scouts to help us rank the top 10 players at 11 different positions. This is the seventh edition of these annual rankings. Here's how it works. Voters gave their own top 10 players at a position. Then we compile results and rank candidates based on the number of top 10 votes, composite average, and dozens of interviews with research and film study to help from ESPN analyst Matt Bowen, as well as ESPN Research. More than 70 voters submitted a ballot at least one position, and in many cases, all positions. Additional voting and follow-up calls with those surveys contributed to placements. Okay, so I just want to make sure that people understand where this is. Are you ready?
1: I'm ready.
2: Top 10 QBs, as voted on by those ESPN surveyed, league executives, coaches, and scouts. Number one, Josh Allen.
1: No surprise there.
2: Number two, Patrick Mahomes. Number three, Matthew Stafford. Number four, Joe Burrow. Number five, Lamar Jackson.
1: Five.
2: Number six, Dak Prescott.
1: Ooh.
2: Number seven, Justin Herbert. Number eight, Drake May. Number nine, Jared Goff.
1: Interesting.
2: And number 10, Caleb Williams, Chicago Bears.
1: Whoa.
2: Allen, Mahomes, Stafford, Burrow, Jackson, Prescott, Herbert, May, Goff, Williams. Michelle Smallman, your initial reaction to this top 10 list, best QBs 2026.
1: Josh Allen, appropriate at number one. A little surprised to see Mahomes number two coming off the season that he had last year, but I'm assuming that all of these coaches, executives, scouts, talent evaluators are just deferring to Patrick Mahomes and the full body of work. Matthew Stafford, appropriate number three based on the unbelievable season he had last year. Burrow four, I had Burrow four on my list. Lamar at five is very interesting to me, Evan. And I am reading through this now. And what is curious to me is, we know that he is one of the most dangerous and dynamic runners at the quarterback position that the league has ever seen. But in Jeremy Fowler's piece, the people polled said that he's gotten better as a passer, which he has. Lamar has significantly improved as a passer. So if you're acknowledging that the part of his game that was, I don't want to say lacking, but that was at a deficit compared to his legs has gotten better. Why five? Why a two-time MVP at five? I also think it's very interesting that Jared Goff is at number nine, but that Caleb Williams is at number 10. I know he's coming off a remarkable season where they bounced back from five wins to having double-digit wins, winning the division and hosting playoff games. But I'm intrigued to see why Caleb would be 10 as opposed to other quarterbacks potentially in that division, Jordan Love.
2: So a lot, obviously, to digest here. Allen and Mahomes, one and two, I'm fine with that. Okay, go ahead.
1: I'm sorry, and it just occurred to me, Super Bowl champion Sam Darnold not on the list.
2: Yeah, he's on the honorable mention, along with Jaden Daniels, Jordan Love, Brock Purdy, Baker Mayfield, Trevor Lawrence, Jalen Hurts. Others receiving votes include Bo Nix, C.J. Stroud, and Daniel Jones, which, by the way, just quickly means no Aaron Rodgers, no Cam Ward, no Bryce Young, and for our show's sake, our adopted team, no Tyler Shuck on that list as well with the Saints. Now, Josh Allen and Patrick Mahomes have to be one and two. The order can go back and forth. I would put Mahomes one. Others would put Allen one. That's your one and two. That's it. But Lamar Jackson being five is ridiculous to me. We have done with Joe Burrow what we used to do with Aaron Rodgers. We have tried to convince ourselves that Aaron Rodgers was on the same level as Brady and Manning. And we used to code it with this: there's no more talented passer of the football than Aaron Rodgers. At least Aaron Rodgers won multiple MVPs. At least Aaron Rodgers won a Super Bowl.
1: Yeah, I don't think it's even fair to compare the two based on the accomplishments.
2: What I'm comparing is our approach towards the two. And that everyone wanted to believe Aaron Rodgers was on this higher level than he actually was. And now we have gotten there with Joe Burrow. There is no justification in my mind to put Joe Burrow above Lamar Jackson. Lamar Jackson is a more proven player in the NFL than Joe Burrow, and it's not close. I understand that Joe Burrow has been to a Super Bowl. I get it. He's got that over Lamar. He didn't win this Super Bowl. And Lamar has two MVPs, could have won a third pretty easily with the season he had. And Lamar Jackson being below Joe Burrow is absurd. And let me go further. I happen to love Dak Prescott. I think Dak Prescott is a really good player. In what world is Dak Prescott better than Jalen Hurts? Jalen Hurts is the most disrespected quarterback of any quarterback in the NFL. It's ridiculous. I'm walking in the supermarket yesterday. You know what? I looked up to my left and what did I see? A big Wheaties box with Jalen Hurts on the cover. I sat there with a smile and a smirk on my face because this guy is going to get everybody this year. Everybody has written this guy off. Oh, it's just A.J. Brown, Sirianni and Hurts. What's going on? Hurts' teammates don't like him as much as they like A.J. Brown. It's ridiculous that Jalen Hurts has been to two Super Bowls, has won a Super Bowl, and is this good and this accomplished in the NFL and is not even on the top 10 list. You tell me, Dak Prescott is excellent. This is not a knock on Dak Prescott. He's not a better, more accomplished quarterback than Jalen Hurts. Justin Herbert, everyone wants to say Justin Herbert is, you know, the prototype. Oh, he's got Mike McDaniel. It's going to be totally different. Cool. Are they going to win? Like, is winning part of this?
1: If winning is part of it, Jalen Hurts needs to be in the top 10.
2: Yeah, and he's not. He's not.
1: So Dak Prescott, perhaps numerically, you could make the case that he is better than Jalen Hurts. But if you're taking winning into account, Jalen Hurts has to be on the list. But I went and pulled this, Ev, when Jeremy Fowler is outlining what the guardrails are, the qualifications are for this list. He says this is not a five-year projection or a career achievement award, but meant to answer a simple question: who are the best players right now? And if it's not a career achievement award, I'm very curious why Patrick Mahomes is still at number two.
2: Because he's still the best player. He's the best player in the sport. He's better than Josh Allen. I'm sorry. He just is.
1: Last year, he was not better than Josh Allen.
2: You just said it's not about last year. You just said
1: but
2: that.
1: But if it's not a career... No. I said it's not a career achievement award per Jeremy Fowler on what he told these scouts, talent executives as they were voting. If it's not a career achievement award and you're not taking the total body of work into account and you're strictly looking at the past couple seasons... Patrick Mahomes has not been better than Josh Allen. And from a number standpoint, he's not been better than Lamar Jackson, who's number five.
2: I think we are at a point now. This is my overall theme. We are at a point now, more than any time in my recent memory, where we have no idea how to rank quarterbacks. Because it is not blatantly obvious, based on what you just said, to the masses. It was at a point for about two decades where we knew it was Brady and Manning. We just knew it, right? Okay, the Rodgers truthers wanted to get him in there. Breeze people wanted to get him in there. Roethlisberger people wanted to get him in there. All of them had a case as to why they could be number three at times. There was no case why they could be one or two. None whatsoever. None, and more none of why they could be one or two. I don't think we have any clue how to rank quarterbacks anymore. Because I'm looking at Patrick Mahomes saying, default, he's the best quarterback in the league. You're saying, look at the last couple of years, how banged up he is. His numbers are down from what they used to be. Josh Allen. Awesome. No one's knocking Josh Allen. He doesn't win. He doesn't win at all. Lamar Jackson, two-time MVP, but he's lower than a guy in Joe Burrow who doesn't play full seasons, and we project out to be great. Matthew Stafford is number three. Matthew Stafford is the closest to, yeah, I get it. Like, that's the closest to, okay, he's really good in the regular season, won the MVP, he's won a Super Bowl. Like,
1: is he the most disrespected quarterback then?
2: No, because he's number three at 38 years old. No.
1: But you're coming off a career year where you won the MVP, you won a Super Bowl, your team could have won the Super Bowl last year. Many people have them favored to win the Super Bowl this season. The numbers have been there consistently throughout your career, and a guy who hasn't won and Josh Allen is above you? He should feel disrespected by that.
2: Jalen Hurts has 33 touchdowns last year, all in, and 8 total turnovers. I'm combining passing and running. 25-6 touchdown interception ratio, 8 rushing touchdowns, 2 fumbles lost. 33-8 touchdown to turnover ratio. That's pretty damn good, Smalls.
1: Mm-hmm.
2: Pretty damn good. He's won a Super, like, again, I'm going back to a year that doesn't matter. But, you know, in this, won a Super Bowl. Outplayed Mahomes twice in a Super Bowl.
1: But if you're drafting quarterbacks and you have the number one overall pick and Josh Allen is on the board, you're telling me you're taking Jalen Hurts over Josh Allen?
2: I didn't say he should be one. He's not even on the top 10.
1: I understand, but I'm saying it's interesting how with some quarterbacks, Jalen Hurts, we're making the argument that he's a winner, and so that should be weighted higher. But then the number one overall guy on this list has never won before.
2: What did I just say? We are as confused as to how to rank quarterbacks as we've been at any point in the last 2 decades. Jeremy Fowler is going to join us, who put this together in about 45 minutes. But we want to hear from you at 888-SAY-ESPN.

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1: The cop screams at me to get against the wall of the house. He lines us all up, and he's going down every single one. 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
2: Well done by all your
1: Meanwhile,
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1: 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Kids, not don't throw a kegger at your parents' house in high school. 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
1: 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The great Jeremy Fowler put it together. We'll talk to him in 45 minutes. If you're just tuning in, the list that just was released this morning, as voted on by coaches, executives, GMs, Josh Allen, Patrick Mahomes, Matthew Stafford, Joe Burrow, Lamar Jackson, Dak Prescott, Justin Herbert, Drake May, Jared Goff, Caleb Williams. In that order, at Unsports ESPN, if you're listening on the radio and you want to follow along and have it on hand with you as we're talking about it, we posted it. Rob posted it there for us. You can see it. We're going to get to the calls now on this because a lot of people want to weigh in. It's wild on some of the ways that we go about this now in terms of our viewpoint of quarterbacks. I don't think we can figure out, does winning matter? Do stats matter? Do, like, our perception of the guy, i.e. Burrow, Mahomes. Herbert? No, because Burrow, Mahomes has winning in stats.
2: Yes, but we are deferring to him based on the past, not based on the present.
1: Okay, so then why, Dak, Burrow, and Herbert, why are they on there?
2: We're deferring to your point. With each of these guys, we pick a different set of qualifications in order to judge them by.
1: That's my point.
2: I'm
1: confused as to, and this is not on Fowler. This is on the voters, right? It's like, do you value stats? Do you value winning? Do you value accolades? Do you value just, like, what I'm going to say is, quote unquote, built in a lab guys?

0: Herbert, right? Like, oh, he looks like Burrow built in a lab. Cool. Does the lab do anything with them once they're done? Nick in Raleigh listening on Sirius XM 80. Morning, Nick. Your reaction to the top 10 QB list.
1: Good morning, guys. That list is crazy if Patrick Mahomes is not on top. Listen, we've said for a while that Patrick Mahomes is the goat in waiting, right? Would Brady be on not number one when he was hurt? I mean, it just doesn't make sense that Patrick Mahomes is not number one. Everybody else, it probably doesn't matter because they don't win. Burrow doesn't win. Allen doesn't win. Lamar doesn't win. It should be Patrick Mahomes number one, and that's it.
0: I tend to agree with you, and thank you for the phone call. Smalls, you coined the goat in waiting.
2: Indeed, I did.
0: At least that call. Now, I know you don't agree with that call. At least that call is a methodology of.
2: Of course.
0: I'm going to value winning and then everything else.
2: If we're valuing winning, he's number one, no questions asked. No questions asked. If we're valuing winning, he's number one, draw a line. There's a big gap, and then we'll talk about number two.
0: Guys like Jalen Hurts would be in there. Sam Darnold should now be in there. Stafford is properly in there, right? Like, but again, it's how you view it. Gordon in Georgia, listening on Sirius XM 80. Your reaction to the top 10 QB list out on ESPN.com.
3: Hey, how's it going, guys? I think the list is definitely crazy to me. As we just mentioned with the last guy in Raleigh, winning has to be a factor. Patrick Mahomes obviously is number one. Jalen Hurts has to be number two. Josh Allen, in his last playoff, threw two interceptions and had three fumbles. And he's number one. That's your number one guy. He is equivalent to what James Harden, Dak Prescott, and Josh Allen are the James Harden of the NFL. Mm. They put up great regular season numbers. But in the postseason, I don't know what happens. Lamar Jackson's also included in that list as well when it comes to the James Harden comparison. These guys put these gaudy numbers up in the regular season, but in postseason play, they are not the same person. But for whatever reason, we keep ranking these quarterbacks and holding them to a top-tier list when you keep poo-pooing on Jalen Hurts. And I think that is insane. You have to also keep in mind that this man had a horrible offensive coordinator last year. And that also attributed to the play of the entire offense, not just Jalen Hurts. But you have to, yes, Patrick Mahomes is number one. Yes, he got hurt. Yes, he had a bad year, but he's still number one. And we all know
0: that. I tend to agree with you. The James Harden thing is where you made the sound effect there, Smalls.
2: Well, I'm not going to assign that to Josh Allen because he's had some pretty impressive postseason performances. Has he broken through and gotten to and won a Super Bowl yet? No. But I don't think Josh Allen is comparable to James Harden when it comes to postseason play. I don't think that's fair at all. Some of those other guys, maybe you want to assign that to them. Josh Allen, leave him out of the discussion.
0: I tend to agree. I think Josh Allen hasn't won yet. I think you can't win with James Harden.
2: And if we're
0: Josh Allen hasn't won.
2: But if James we're Harden also going to put Mahomes on that number one goat in waiting tier, he's been standing in Josh Allen's way, which needs to be a factor.
0: Yeah, and Nuno chimes in my ear, not last year, though.
2: Sure. But I'm saying to call someone James Harden in the playoffs is a pretty bold statement.
0: Do you realize what we've done here in combining the last 45 minutes of show that we've done unintentionally? We talk about LeBron's next destination. Our free agency is always brought to us by Gusto. And we're saying, you said, Cleveland is this storybook amazing ending. But he cannot win if James Harden's there. Because James Harden is associated with the guys that people are complaining about on this list. Think about that.
2: Or just the guy who wins everywhere, Trump, the guy who hasn't won and who can't win.
0: He's won at every stop. He doesn't win all the time.
2: But he's won at every stop.
0: Right.
2: Every chapter in his book, he has won.
0: Understood. This would be the one if he goes back to Cleveland. I'm not sure about if James Harden's on the team.
2: So you think that James Harden's ineffectiveness in the playoffs is so strong that he would trump even LeBron James?
0: Why is he compared to the guys that people think should be off the list? Think about that. Yes, the answer is yes. It's amazing. I don't know how James Harden found his way into this, but it's very logical, actually, that James Harden is finding his way onto this. Josh Allen, Patrick Mahomes, Matthew Stafford, Joe Burrow, Lamar Jackson, Dak Prescott, Justin Herbert, Drake May, Jared Goff, Caleb Williams. I don't even think we've mentioned the name Jared Goff with this list. Like, I mean, I mentioned him, like, are we okay with him at nine? There's two NFC North quarterbacks on this list. Obviously, the Vikings are not going to have one, but your team doesn't have one either in Green Bay. There's no justification for Jordan Love to be on this list. You have to acknowledge that.
2: I would not have put him on this list.
4: Right.
2: But I also don't know if I would have put Caleb Williams on this list. How about your guy, Brock Purdy? Don't you think Brock Purdy should have been in consideration more than Caleb Williams?
0: Oh, yeah. When MVP is about storyline, I feel really good about the fact that the MVP of the NFL this year may not be on that list. The two guys that I would pick for MVP right now are not even on that list.
2: Jalen Hurts and Brock Purdy?
0: That's right. That's right.
2: I'm in your brain.
0: Sorry.
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12: The biggest problem I see for Kathy Engelbert more than anything else is her inability to capitalize on what has landed in her lap. Again, we can have, and I said this repeatedly, Mia, I am not a WNBA head enough to know who's the best guard in the league and this, that, and the other. I know Caitlin Clark was voted 11th. She does not have to be the best player in the league. You don't have to like Caitlin Clark. 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That's not disputable. It's not debatable. All those numbers back it up. And she is the 7th most marketable athlete in the world.
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0: So Jason walked in moments ago. He said, I need the headsets or whatever. I said, oh, no problem. They're right over there. You can sit over there. CeCe's in South Carolina. He said, what do you mean I could sit over there? I said, well, Michelle's not here. And he said, I just saw her in the makeup room. Michelle Smallman, Cece, is here today getting hair and makeup before she's leaving for her vacation. 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I think the underrated part of that that needs to become more of the theme than hair and makeup moving forward is Jason McCourty being an unintentional snitch.
2: Because he would never do that.
0: No. I think the idea, and again, not that you did anything wrong, it's just that we didn't know you were here in the building dropping your stuff off. But the unintentional snitch is a fascinating thing because it all stemmed from Jason saying, no, I can't sit there because Michelle is sitting there. No, Michelle's actually here dropping off her stuff. What?
2: I'm so confused. Have you ever done that before, accidentally snitched?
0: I usually do it on purpose.
2: I know you are a proud snitch.
0: I'm not a proud snitch. But I'm a proud do things right, hopefully.
2: But have you ever been in a situation where you say something and someone's like, what? And you go, what?
0: You didn't know that?
2: You didn't know that?
0: Obviously, you have based on this reaction. What are you thinking of? Can you share whatever it is you're thinking of?
2: Well,
0: why did you bring up if you didn't want to share? No, you knew what I was going
2: to
0: ask you.
2: I'm just trying to think how to phrase it. So I knew of a couple that had broken up and was talking to someone. I didn't know it was a secret.
0: And the couple broke up.
2: Yeah, or that the masses, our entire friend group, did not know.
0: Got it.
2: And I was speaking with someone. I was like, oh, yeah, have you spoken to so-and-so? Such a bummer. And they were like, about what? And I was like, what? What do you, forget it, nothing.
0: What did you get yourself out of it or no?
2: No, I eventually was like, oh, you know, they're not together. And they were like, what?
0: Now, were they upset they weren't told by the couple?
2: A little bit. They were like, how did I not know?
0: You're the wrong messenger.
2: I didn't know. I just assumed that everybody knew. I didn't know it was a state secret. Not that it was a state secret, but that is not my information to share.
0: Right. You didn't think you were the messenger.
2: It's not a secret, but again, I don't like to share things about people's lives if it's not my information to share, but I just assumed that everybody knew. And then I felt badly about it.
0: Well, then you do like to share things about people's lives. You just don't want to be the first one to share it.
2: Well, basically, I was going to say something because I was like, should we do something nice for her? She's having a tough time. You know, that's the only reason it got brought up. And then I was like, oh, whoops. My bad.
0: Oh, boy.
2: Now you know.
0: Well, I would like someone to share the secret of where LeBron James is going to play next year. My guess is that person would be Shams Charania, who will report that. Although you never know, because does Rich Paul do it on the podcast with Max Kellerman? I don't know.
2: Wouldn't that be amazing if someone in the know said to us, oh, LeBron, he's going here. And you're like, what? And they're like, what?
0: LeBron, he's going to do the shop, his show. At Fanatics Fest with Maverick Carter, and I saw that Novak Djokovic is going to be on there as well. So, like, there's all these things that he was at the Jay-Z concert this weekend, you know, hanging out with Draymond, I believe, in Puerto Rico. Mm-hmm. You know,
2: just had his trip celebrating 10 years of winning the championship in Cleveland with, as they say, their chosen family.
0: What's interesting about all of these things we're mentioning, all these stops along the LeBron James tour right now, is none of them conflict with what he could have been doing for his said team. Like we said a lot of times with Aaron Rodgers, oh, he's in Egypt while whatever team it was, the Jets or the Steelers, are doing X, Y, and Z. He could have been there. There's no training camp, right? He's not missing out on Cavs training camp.
2: No, that's off.
0: He is completely off. And maybe, by the way, maybe he just wants to keep that going. You know, maybe he needs to go out there, or he wants to go out there and not have any responsibilities for a long time. Because LeBron never misses the team stuff that he's required to do. It's not like he doesn't go to training camp. So, you know, Bill Simmons threw this out there on The Ringer. Maybe he wants to do the Roger Clemens comeback halfway through the season, kind of survey the inventory. Oh, this team? That team's pretty good. That team could use me. And then maybe a market opens up where he's playing for a team, Smalls, in a city that either he doesn't want to live in full time, or it's cold until it's not cold and then it's warm. It's like, you know, I like Minnesota in March when I could play golf. I don't know. Like, because we don't know what's happening, all of these odd interpretations are up for interpretation. You're smirking. Why?
2: Well, I just think about LeBron, and if I was in his position, that being the focal point of all these conversations again after a season in which there was a lot of conversation about the team I was on moving off of me. and this operation of two timelines. And even though I did everything in my power for the team holistically to have success, I still felt disrespected. It might be nice to kind of bask in the sunshine and bask in the attention again, because that's his stasis. That's where he's used to living. LeBron James is used to being the focal point of not only the team that he's on, but the league as a whole. And so for him, what?
4: Nothing. Keep going.
2: Oh, you're giving me a look.
4: No, I'm just thinking about your point.
2: Oh, and for him to be back in that place is probably a bit refreshing. And
4: so he's doing this for attention.
2: I think that both things can exist at once. He could do this to make sure that he has every data point and every piece of information available from every team that is courting him and that he's considering before making this very important next chapter decision and likely final chapter decision in his career, while also being like, yeah, go ahead, speculate. It's fun for me. Because he knows likely what he's going to do. And it's probably fun for him to have people like us and the fans and other people around the league speculating about what he's going to do.
4: You know, it's interesting. He's still, as I've said, the face of the league.
2: Of course.
4: Because we're still focusing on him. And where he plays next year is a daily conversation. And yet there was a move in the NBA made this weekend that will have such an enormous impact on winning and losing championships in each of the next 5 years that we have not talked about once. It is not on our show sheet. It is nowhere. Nowhere to be found. Victor Wembanyama signing a rookie max extension for less than he was eligible to sign for and save his franchise $50 million. Not that they need it. That's not why he did it. He did it so they can sign more players and they have more cap flexibility than they would have if he took every last cent. Victor Wembanyama just played in the NBA Finals. We talked about the idea of him potentially being the face of the league. He signs a contract that in essence is unheard of amongst his peers.
2: Well,
4: and it took this to mention it.
2: But he's looking at the guy who beat him, and guess what he did?
4: He did the same thing.
2: He left money on the table.
4: But it's a lot different, and here's why it's a lot different. The connection to the organization is night and day different. Victor Wembanyama did not have Brian Wright, the general manager of the Spurs, as basically a pseudo godfather his whole life, right? He didn't, like, he doesn't have his father as an assistant coach. He doesn't have his best friend as his teammate. No, no, I'm not discounting what Jalen Brunson did. What Jalen Brunson did won them a championship in addition to how great he is. That's not my point. My point is, it's not obvious for anyone to do it. It's more obvious for Jalen Brunson to do it. In this specific case, Wemby took a lot less, and we have not mentioned it for 1 second. Why? Because LeBron James is still the face of the league, and you're sitting there saying, and I agree with you, he still thrives in the attention.
2: One more quick thing on Wemby, though. This, you're essentially saying Jalen Brunson trusted those around him to do what needed to be done in order to put him in a position to succeed. If I'm going to take less money, I trust you to manage it appropriately. I just think Wemby, probably with Pop, with the organization around him, trust them to do the same. If you're going to trust any organization in the NBA, it's probably the Spurs. And to think that at 22, he got to the finals. He knows he's right there and that they're right there. And this is a guy who does not shy away from wanting to be the greatest and wanting to win. And he's doing everything in his power to contribute to that in various ways, including financially.
4: So I just want to say a couple of things on that. Number one, I believe you give back money to take control. That's what I believe. So I believe that in this specific case, what Jalen Brunson did was brilliant. It's, I'm going to give you the money, but you're going to give me the control. Here's who I want. Brilliant by him. Brilliant. And now he has a ring. And now he's a god. And he's the king of New York.
2: But they both had to trust each other.
4: Correct. In this specific case, Wemby's probably doing the same, right? It's like, I'm going to give you the money back. And in his case, oddly enough, I think a lot of his stuff is, I don't want LeBron. I don't want Giannis. You're not going to go get a co-star for me. I got my two in Harper and Castle. That's the control that he now has, right? With that trustworthy organization. But again, what's more important to the success of basketball teams over the next 5 years? What Wemby did this weekend or what LeBron is doing right now?
2: 5 years, Wemby.
4: No, each of the next 5 years. Each of the next 5 years. Because we talk about championships, and Rich Paul, a CEO of Clutch Sports, his agent, LeBron's agent, was on NBA Today and had this to say about LeBron not chasing rings.
15: I think when you have a player like him, he unlocks something on one of all 30 teams. The team he chooses, I don't know yet. He's not chasing the ring. You hear these things like, why do we have to chase? He got four. There's nothing to chase. He's not chasing the ghosts or anything like that. But when you've worked this hard to position yourself the way you have, and you can actually decide what you want to do. Who wouldn't take advantage of that? We're not worried about nobody's opinions or anything like that. He's going to make the best decision for himself. We'll see what happens.
4: Smalls, there's a difference between chasing rings and a ring chaser. I think what he's saying is he's not going to be a ring chaser. Right? Nuno brings up the idea of, well, he's not going to the Knicks or the Spurs. That would feel ring thunder. That's a ring chaser.
2: Are the Warriors?
4: No, because I think ring chasing would be, I'm going to go with the teams that were inches away or won it, and I'm going to ring chase. Chasing a ring feels like a journey. Ring chaser feels like the destination has already been set.
2: So if he went to the Warriors and they won a championship,
4: that's chasing a ring in my mind.
2: We wouldn't assign the same thing that we did to LeBron that we did to Kevin Durant, even though they were not in the same position heading into this season.
4: Well, I mean, in both cases, the team would not have won a championship the year before. Right, Durant joined the Warriors after they were 73-9 and lost a 3-1 lead to the Cavs. But they were still at the height
2: of their prowess. Sure.
4: No doubt. And I don't think the Warriors are there. I would just feel like it feels weird for him to join the Warriors. I do think, though, the longer this goes, the more likely I would say he's joining the Warriors. Because if this somehow, some way drags into August, why, if you're him, would you not wait to August 6th where the Wizards have the opportunity to offer Anthony Davis a 4-year max extension? And if they don't, more likely than not, Rich Paul, the CEO of Clutch Sports we just heard from, the agent for both Davis and James, would likely say to the Wizards, if you're not going to give it to him, someone else will, and I'd like him to be traded. And if you're the Golden State Warriors, why would you not try to make that deal? Because you know, if LeBron's unsigned and you bring in Anthony Davis, and you do not have to trade Steph Curry, obviously, you do not have to trade Draymond Green in that spot, you could trade Jimmy Butler, and you could basically trade a player who is, unfortunately, because of injury, not going to play this year for one that is in Anthony Davis, and that leads you to LeBron James. If it goes into August, he's going to the Warriors. That's how I look at it. If it goes into August, he's going to the Warriors, assuming the Wizards don't give him a contract extension. But I think there's a difference between a ring chaser and chasing rings. And I know it's a play on words to some extent. I think if you go to the Knicks, you're a ring chaser. If you go to the Spurs, you're a ring chaser. If you go to the Thunder, you're a ring chaser. If you go anywhere else, you're chasing a ring. And to me, there is a difference. First half of the baseball season has come to a close. An MLB insider will join us next to discuss All-Star break and what's happening moving forward. Are the Red Sox actually good? 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

0: MLB, I don't want to say first half because it's more than the first half, but we'll call it first half. MLB first half comes to a close. Home Run Derby, as you heard tonight. All-Star Game tomorrow in Philly. Christopher Sanchez, Dylan Cease starting in the game, respectively, for the National League and American League. And joining us now, ESPN MLB reporter Jesse Rogers here on Unsportsmanlike, presented by Progressive Insurance. Jesse, the most interesting story of the first half of the baseball season was what?
1: How bad the American League is? Is that it?
0: No, that's story. Go ahead. Yeah.
1: Yeah, well, I mean, let's go very specifically. The two teams that played to get to the World Series in the American League last year, the Toronto Blue Jays are in last in the AL East. That's bad enough. But I'll tell you what, the Seattle Mariners are in the worst division in baseball, and they're a game under 500. The Mariners should have run away with this division in the first half. They haven't. That whole division is terrible, the AL West. And the whole league is terrible right now. The Yankees are injured. The Rays are good. That's legit. The rest of it is kind of like, eh. And that's why a team like the White Sox have an opening here, because the rest of the league is down. So that's the storyline, man. I mean, the National League is kind of played out in a lot of ways. I mean, the Brewers are doing Brewers things. The Dodgers are the Dodgers. Atlanta's had a resurgence season. Philly's righted the ship. Maybe the Mets are the biggest surprise there in terms of disappointment. But you look at that American League up and down, man. What happened to the Houston Astros? What happened to the Seattle Mariners? I even had the A's in the playoffs, and they've tanked. So it's really about the American League and how bad they are this year.
2: Which one of those teams, Jesse, that's disappointed in the AL, do you think could bounce back in the second half?
1: I'm going to double down. I picked the Mariners to win the division. I'm ripping on them right now, but I think they can still do it. You know, they really do have a good pitching staff, even though it's not, like, littered with all-stars. I think they can turn it around. I don't think the Blue Jays can. They're in the wrong division to do that, and they're, you know, pretty far out of the wild card. Well, they're not that far out of the wild card. They just have a lot of teams to pass, where the Mariners have two paths. They can make the wild card or win the division. So I'm gonna double down and say the Mariners, but I've been wholly disappointed by them.
0: We're talking with ESPN MLB reporter Jesse Rogers here on Unsportsmanlike, presented by Progressive Insurance. 9 in a row for the Boston Red Sox. Are they for real?
1: I actually think they might be. Yeah, they finally found their stride. I really, when they fired Alex Cora, I was really interested to see what Chad Tracy would do, because he was a young manager being promoted to a young team. They didn't just bring in sort of a filler to hold a placeholder, you know, for the next guy. They brought in someone that could grow with this team that had a pretty good reputation. Now, it's taken a while to sort of take hold. They beat the Angels on the front end of that win streak. They beat the Mets in the back end. But I'm based in Chicago, where I saw them sweep the White Sox, who are a pretty good team, a pretty hot team. And yeah, I think Boston actually is for real. They have all the parts that you want. They just never had it come together until recently. So they got a few more weeks before the deadline. I think they might be, you know, whether they're adding or at least not subtracting, I think it's changing its course right now in Boston.
2: Jesse, let's go back to the first question, because when you said, I'm really surprised that blank has been so bad, I thought for sure you were going to say the Mets. And I know you mentioned them briefly, but with that payroll and the star power they have, the fact that they're in the basement of the NL East, they're sitting there at 40-57, their worst mark since the 90s. What happened to them, and can they figure this out at all?
1: Yeah, I mean, that's the million-dollar question. I really wish Carlos Mendoza went down swinging before he got fired. Like, you have nothing to lose when you're going that poorly. I almost wish we heard about him turning over a table or doing something to change the dynamic, because it does, if you're not going to get player leadership, you need to get it from the manager's office. However, with the amount of money Francisco Lindor and Soto are being paid, they do need to lead. And it just feels like a little bit of a rudderless ship within the locker room. Now, I don't cover the Mets daily, so can't speak too much about it, but it does feel that way. And talking to people that are around that team, it feels a little rudderless. You really do need your players to lead, but if they don't, that opens a void for the manager to really step into. And I like Carlos Mendoza. It just felt like nobody was leading. You know, you learn the most during adversity, and you should lead the most during adversity. It's okay to get off to a bad start, but you need to sort of dig yourself out of it. It just feels a little rudderless, and it continues to be that way.
0: 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Hello, Michelle Smallman, Evan Cohen with you. CeCe back with us next week. Did you have any issue with Zach Wheeler turning down the offer to be an all-star pitcher?
1: It's pretty funny, in its home ballpark, no less. I don't know. Probably not. Probably not. I mean, there's so many guys turning things down for different reasons. He was honest about it. Most guys don't take it that seriously, but I guess if you feel insulted, you feel insulted. I don't have a strong opinion either way. I do have a strong opinion on so many pitchers turning it down. Like, what are we doing here? Is this just going to be a glorified, like, home run derby for the position players because nobody knows who these pitchers are, so to speak? I mean, there's a few.
3: You know what, Jesse, let me interrupt you for a second. I'm glad you said this, because I felt like I was 100 years old with a take I had today, because it's like, oh, back in my day. Like when I think about the top pitchers in baseball, right? I'm just going the combination of ability and name, because it's an all-star game, right? It's not game two of the World Series. It's an all-star game, ability and name. I think about Ohtani, not a starting pitcher in the All-Star game. I think about The Miz, not a starting pitcher. Skeens, not a starting pitcher. Scoobal, not a starting pitcher. We can continue at that. Like, those to me are some of the biggest names. None of them are starting in the All-Star game. Like, I kind of am with you on this. It lacks the star power when you're thinking about the starting pitching.
1: And look, you're throwing one inning, for God's sakes. Are you really going to blow out because of the All-Star game? You don't have to throw 105 if you're Miz. You need to sort of respect the game if the game is going to have an All-Star game. You know what I mean? So if the sport's going to have an All-Star game. So it feels a little weird with guys dropping out left and right. It's not something we saw back in the day, which is probably why you feel like, it's an old opinion. But I don't think the average fan is going to turn on, it's Netflix tonight or the game tomorrow and care if those stars are not in it. That's what the All-Star game is for. So it feels a little hollow. There's no meaning to the All-Star game, and so many star pitchers are bowing out. That's what I mean. At least most of the position players on a yearly basis go, but it's not the same because, who knows if Schwarber's going to hit a home run. Miz throwing 100 or close to it was a guarantee if he was in the game.
3: I'll tell you what I would have loved, and I don't think it could happen because of the Scherzer injury. I'd love Scherzer, Verlander. Just do that way. You know what I mean?
1: Yeah.
3: Let the old guys start.
1: Exactly. At least there'd be some drama to it.
3: Correct.
2: Name brands.
1: And the drama would be if either one could get through an inning without getting injured.
3: Well, all right. Well, that's a spin on it. I don't think that's the goal. It's like, who's going to have Tommy John surgery first? The goal. But that's Jesse's bit. Jesse Rogers has the new bit of who gets hurt first in the All-Star game. Jeez.
2: Oh, my goodness.
1: Well, only because they're both 100 years old. Yeah. I mean, it's a joke,
2: Well, Jesse, the Home Run Derby, which we'll see tonight, is always a really exciting event in Major League Baseball. It's, in my opinion, the best part of All-Star Week. Who do you think out of this crop of players has the best chance to take it home?
1: Well, I'm picking Junior Caminero. I picked him last year, and he finished in second. Now, picking anyone but Schwarber and Harper probably would be a mistake because, they're going to get a little hometown cooking. Mm-hmm. They're going to get a little juice out of that. And I would pick Schwarber over Harper, obviously. But I'm taking Caminero over Schwarber in the finals. This is Junior's year. He's just a monster for the Rays, MVP caliber player. And like I said, a runner-up last year. Though, I mean, Schwarber's going to look to win it because he's won it before in his home park and, when he was with the Nationals. So here we go, Schwarber versus Caminero in the finals. That's going to be a lot of fun. What I don't like, just to complain some more, is the new format because now it's 20 swings without a clock. So you can sit there and take some pitches. And I'm not sure anybody wants to tune in to watch guys take pitches, but we'll see how it all plays out. Maybe it'll be better. We'll see.
3: Jesse, last thing for me quickly here. If I told you as a reporter you could only follow one team the rest of the MLB season, which team would you follow?
1: Well, I guess it would not be the Dodgers. That's a good question. If you told me the Yankees were getting healthy, and they might be, I would pick them. Because let's pretend Fried comes back, then Judge comes back, then Rodon comes back. All of a sudden, every week or whatever, you're going to be adding a huge piece to this team. And they, to me, when healthy, are really the entire class of the American League. All respect to Tampa Bay, but the Yankees are hanging in there with all sorts of huge injuries, even though they haven't looked great at times. If they were getting healthy, and they should be, I don't know about Judge, but those other guys should be coming back. I would follow them because I think it'll be fascinating if they just destroy the American League, if they can be healthy.
3: Jesse, thank you as always. We appreciate it.
1: Okay, take care, guys.
3: Jesse Rogers, great stuff with him. ESPN MLB reporter there, talking about first half of the season, home run derby. He's right. Taking pitches in the home run derby, not exactly what you want to see.
2: No.
3: I understand you can't swing at everything, but not exactly what you want to see. But we got that tonight, so hopefully they don't take pitches, and the two Philly guys maybe have fun with Harper and Schwarber. Coming up, top 10 QBs have been released by way of ESPN.com, as voted on by executives around the league, coaches, GMs, scouts, etc. Wait till you hear who's on this list, and more so who's not on this list. We'll do that coming up after Smalls says this from the Wellness Company. The Wellness Company, obviously, Smalls, you know, I was telling everybody about it last week. I was jealous of everything that you have done with them, because I'm thinking to myself, like, wow, if you just sit there and get sick, and they have it right there for you.
2: But that's why you need one, Evan.
3: I know.
2: Why are you here in summer without a medical emergency kit? 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
5: Juicy.
4: Top 10 quarterbacks as voted on by scouts, executives, GMs around the NFL, compiled by our very own Jeremy Fowler. And what's interesting before I read the list is that the voting on this list is a little confusing, not at all based on anything that Jeremy Fowler did. For you and I, the voting on this list is confusing because we are not sure. Do you care about what you did last year? Do you care about career? Do you care about winning? Do you care about stats? Do you care about projections for this year? All can be interpreted different ways. But here we go. You'll understand as I'm reading this here. Number one quarterback in the NFL right now per this list, Josh Allen. Number two, Patrick Mahomes. Number three, Matthew Stafford. Number four, Joe Burrow. Number five, Lamar Jackson. Number six, Dak Prescott. Number seven, Justin Herbert, LA Chargers. Number eight, Drake May, New England Patriots. Number nine, Jared Goff, Detroit Lions. Number 10, Caleb Williams, Chicago Bears. Smalls, your reaction to the top 10 list here.
5: Well, first and foremost, you're right. The voting is a bit perspicuous because everyone
4: perspicuous?
5: Has... Perspicuous?
4: Perspicuous. I'm going to say word of the day.
5: Perspicuous is our word of the day, Evan, and it's a great word. Perspicuous means clearly express, easy to understand, free from ambiguity. I do not think this list is free from ambiguity.
4: I wrote down stasis earlier in the show, but I decided not to go with it. I thought maybe that
5: is that why you made a face?
4: I was looking at but you were saying something that it was triggering other thoughts, but stasis was a word I thought. I almost voted.
5: We need to use perspicuous in our daily vocab because
4: I don't see it, but okay.
5: I love it. Anyway, you're right. It is convoluted and perspicuous because Patrick Mahomes, even before his injury last year, did not have a good season. He did not have a good season last year before his injury. The numbers were not there yet. He's number two on the list. Matthew Stafford had an unbelievable season, our reigning MVP below him. So when Jeremy Fowler puts together the list and says it's not a career achievement award, it feels like Patrick Mahomes being number two, you're taking the whole body of work into account, which is why he is still there. I'm very confused why Lamar Jackson is number five, if that's the case, a two-time MVP, who is obviously a dangerous and dynamic runner who's improved in the passing game. I'm also a little confused as to why Justin Herbert is consistently a top 10 quarterback, high in the top 10, mind you. He's number seven. 6 through 10, but high in that category, when he's never won an MVP, hasn't even been top 5 in MVP voting, he's never won a playoff game, and he's never won the division. Yet we constantly defer to his potential and his physical gifts. But we don't do that with other quarterbacks. So it's very intriguing to me to understand the thought process behind how these NFL talent evaluators, front office execs, and coaches view quarterbacks throughout the league. But I also think the fact that there's so many names in the honorable mention proves that we're in a very good spot when it comes to quarterback play in the league, because we can have all these names that we throw out there for discussion and not everybody comes to the same consensus.
4: Understood. Everything you're saying, completely fair. I guess I'm a little bit more angered and less reasoned than you are with some of these rankings here.
5: Which one angers you the most?
4: Well, I would have Mahomes number one, no matter what, and then I'd start to list.
5: That would should he be the MVP every year then?
4: I think he is the most valuable player of the National Football League every single year.
5: So even if his numbers are terrible, even if they don't make the playoffs, he should just be the MVP.
4: Is so insanely high. Yes, I do believe that. I've said it, and I still believe it, and the numbers will back it up. I think Ohtani is the MVP of Major League Baseball every single year. Now, for different reasons, but it's the combo package of the numbers. And also, like, the Dodgers play with an extra man on the roster than everyone else.
5: Correct.
4: Right? And I think that the value of that is insane. Anyway, so Mahomes not being number one. Now, am I outraged in a way that I would be if he was anything below two? No, because I can understand why somebody would look at Josh Allen and put him number one. Matthew Stafford, number three, coming off of an MVP season. Okay, fine. How we still go to this place where Joe Burrow is above Lamar Jackson is beyond comprehension to me. It is so insanely unfair to Lamar Jackson to put him below Joe Burrow. And I actually believe that based on the way Joe Burrow is speaking about his expectations this year for himself and his team, I think he would agree with me. I think Joe Burrow would put Lamar Jackson ahead of Joe Burrow because Lamar Jackson has stuff that Joe Burrow would want. An MVP does not come from bad teams. An MVP does not come from a non-playoff team. I think that Joe Burrow wants to start with the stuff that Lamar Jackson has, which would be a team led by the quarterback that is good enough to play in the playoffs, maybe win a game or two in the playoffs, and win MVP. I understand that Joe Burrow has something that Lamar would want, which is a Super Bowl appearance. But right now, I think Joe Burrow would put Lamar Jackson ahead of Joe Burrow. Furthermore, Dak Prescott's really good. There have been times I thought Dak Prescott was actually underrated. And in a weird way, even though he plays for the Dallas Cowboys, I thought he wasn't talked about enough last year as to how good he was at times. That said, in no world should Dak Prescott be 6 and Jalen Hurts be 17. We have gotten to a place with Jalen Hurts that because of the fact that there is drama or was drama between he and his top receiver, AJ Brown, we have ignored the winning that has been done with him as the quarterback of the Philadelphia Eagles for the last 4 or 5 years. We've ignored the fact that this man has gone to 2 Super Bowls, won one, outplayed Patrick Mahomes in both of them. And because of the fact that people will watch him and say, well, he did this in the first half and that in the second half, or he didn't do this that well, or he doesn't want to run this route, or he doesn't like throwing here. You know what he likes doing? Winning. And you know what he is? The quarterback of a team that wins a lot. And you know what he doesn't do a lot of? Turning the ball over. Oh, he's too risk averse. Good. Give me a quarterback that doesn't want to turn the ball over. As long as I have a good roster around him, which Howie Roseman has put together in Philadelphia, I'm good to go. I feel as confident right now as we sit here on July 13th, I feel as confident that the MVP of the NFL will come from off of this list as others probably do with the MVP coming on this list. I would sit there and tell you that I believe Jalen Hurts and Brock Purdy have as good of a shot of winning the MVP this year as anyone else on the top 10 list, and neither of them are in the top 10. Because MVP is based on individual productivity, team success, and storyline. And storyline is sitting there right for Jalen Hurts. No A.J. Brown. Everybody wants to write you off. The Eagles are 1 year away from changing coaches and changing quarterbacks. And I'm going to sit here and tell you that man is going to win the MVP this year. That's what I believe. It's absurd to make him the 17th best quarterback in the league.
5: Well, I understand your anger for Jalen Hurts. I'm surprised that you don't share that same anger when it comes to Sam Darnold then, who's been unreal for 2 seasons now. If we're taking into account more than just last season, he should be in the top 10. He has double-digit wins across 2 franchises over a 2-year span, 2 different systems, 2 different coaches, 2 different sets of personnel. And mind you, he won a tough division last year in the NFC West and won the Super Bowl. Why is he not in the top 10?
4: Absolutely. Now, hold on. We got to be fair, though. To put someone in, we have to take someone out. Right? To put someone in, we've got to take someone out. So for me, I'd be comfortable taking Justin Herbert out. I'd be comfortable taking Dak out, even though I'm a fan of Dak.
5: I would take Jared Goff out.
4: I'm comfortable taking Jared Goff out, and I guess I'd be comfortable taking Caleb out. Because if I'm going to sit there and tell you, Josh Allen, have to be in. Allen, agreed?
5: Yes.
4: Mahomes?
5: Yes.
4: Stafford?
5: Whole top 5, in.
4: Okay. So
5: Allen, Mahomes, Stafford, Burrow, and Jackson, there's no debate to me. Those are the top 5 quarterbacks, period. I don't even, if you even put another name in that conversation, I would laugh at you. Now, the order could be debated, but those are the top 5 guys. Agree or disagree?
4: You would laugh. So if I said Jalen Hurts over Joe Burrow, you would laugh at me?
5: Yes.
4: Based on what? Based on what?
5: He's not more accomplished. He's more effective. He's more productive.
4: Who?
5: When healthy? If you told me both health, all things considered, while I respect Jalen Hurts tremendously, he is a winner at the highest level, I would take Joe Burrow over Jalen Hurts. Easy.
4: Played 10 games in 23, 17 last.
5: His arm, his accuracy,
4: ago,
5: his decision making.
4: 8 games.
5: I would take him.
4: Okay. All right. But and by the way, Howie Roseman probably would too.
5: I would assume so, yes.
4: But it doesn't mean that the winning comes along with it. There is something to say about
5: Jalen. Health is included.
4: Yeah.
5: and you tell me that Joe Burrow has the same roster that Jalen Hurts has, I would put a lot of money on it that winning was included. His biggest issue has been health.
4: You're guessing. I'm using facts from the past. That doesn't mean it's going to be facts in the future, but you're not you, Michelle, but anyone would be guessing at that. And I'm using facts with that player on that team, with that roster, with that coach, with that GM. 888-SAY-ESPN, 888-729-3776, number to be a part of the show. All right, biggest issue with the list. Maybe you love it. Maybe you think it's perfect. Who should be in? Who should be off the top 10 list? Who should be higher? Who should be lower? We'll get your phone calls in coming up. 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
1: We are on Sports Tonight here on ESPN Radio. 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All right, top 10 list is out, Smalls. ESPN.com. Coaches, executives, scouts around the league. Jeremy Fowler polls them, and they vote on the top 10 quarterbacks. Josh Allen, Patrick Mahomes, Matthew Stafford, Joe Burrow, Lamar Jackson, Dak Prescott, Justin Herbert, Drake May, Jared Goff, Caleb Williams, in that order. Your reaction to them out there? You, which one do you think is too high? Which guy do you think is too low? Which guy off the list should be on the list, et cetera, et cetera, at 888-SAY-ESPN. John in Cleveland listening on ESPN 850 in Cleveland before really big show in a few minutes here. John.
2: Well, first off, I'll take any of them because we know the history of my house.
1: That is amazing. What a line.
3: Totally.
1: The Cleveland Browns fan, the answer to the top 10 list is yes. That's the answer.
3: No, it's not yes. It's please.
1: Please.
2: It's please. Yes, correct. Well, listen, I think, you know, you can dice this up however you want to favor it with these quarterbacks. You can, you know, with the exception of Mahomes and Stafford, you can kind of critique one any way you want. I think it's, I would look at this from the lens of if you're starting your franchise today, which quarterback would you like to handpick? And while Mahomes, I would say, is probably the best player in the league right now, I would still go with Josh Allen in my miserable town of Cleveland. If I could fresh pick and go with a quarterback, I'm going with Josh Allen based on the intangibles. Based on what he's still capable of doing, his size, his athleticism, being able to run the football and be durable. And lastly, I know there's critiques with him in the playoffs. He did take him down to, you know, win that game in Kansas City with 13 seconds left. He's done a lot that he can still do. I think he gets a little bit of unfair criticism. So I'm going Josh Allen, and thank you for the call.
1: Well, John, just stay with us for a second. I just want to understand one thing. You said you would start your team with Allen, but Mahomes is the best player in the league in your mind. Why would you not start your team with the best player in the league? Did we lose John? Okay, I think we lost.
3: You stumped
1: John.
3: Him.
1: No, I just think it's an interesting way of phrasing it. I think person X, the best player in the

0: league, but I take person Y to fit my team. Now, maybe, I mean, if the guy's from your town or something like that, which Josh Allen is not in this case, you know what I'm saying? Like, maybe that would be the reason for that, but...
1: Do you think Josh Allen will win a Super Bowl?
0: Yeah, I think this year could be the year.
1: And once he wins one, do you think the floodgates are open?
0: Meaning what? What does that mean?
1: Like, will you defer to him moving forward?
0: Oh, I think we have a clear-cut 1-2 then. I think you just, like, defer to the two of them, Mahomes and Allen. Yeah.
1: So...
0: Because people say now, but I think Lamar should be in the... Lamar has every right to be as much in the mix. Question.
1: Hypothetical. Josh Allen has another MVP-type season, not necessarily saying he'll win it because the narrative is out there for a bunch of different guys, but MVP-type season, let's say he's top three in MVP, he finally wins the Super Bowl. Mahomes, another down year production-wise, doesn't make the playoffs. Are you still going to automatically put Mahomes over Josh Allen if both of those things play out?
0: Yeah. So, no, because I do it under the Brady lens, and not that he's at Brady's level, but Brady missed the playoffs, correct me if I'm wrong, with the Patriots twice. He missed the playoffs in his second year as a starter after they won the Super Bowl, and he missed the playoffs the 1 year he got hurt, where they still had a winning record with Matt Castle, but they didn't make the playoffs. Those are the only 2 years. Only 2 years he didn't make the playoffs. And those are not the only, like, he was hurt a lot of times and always played through it, and I'm not questioning Mahomes, but I mean, Brady famously would play through anything, right? So, no, if you don't make the playoffs multiple years here and you're healthy, that's a knock on him, no question. Mark in Pennsylvania, listening on Sirius XM 80. Top 10 list, your reaction to it with the quarterbacks. Good morning, Mark.
2: Hey, good morning. Thank you so much for taking my call. You guys are fantastic. I normally listen to you guys on the way to school during the school year, but then the summer I get to listen to the whole show. So
0: Thank you. Appreciate it.
2: Yeah. I'm kind of with Ms. Mauman about just putting Mahomes in there. If you're looking at a body of work, I think Patrick Mahomes, yes, should probably be number one body of work. But it's each year, most valuable player, the guy who stepped up, and his team would not have performed that year without his contribution. So I think when you, if you're going to start a ranking each year, who's the most valuable player this year to his team, who's going to be in the future, you've got to switch it up and move it around.
0: Yeah, and I, the body of work thing is interesting, and thank you for the call and the kind words. The body of work thing is interesting. I guess, Smalls, just from the human element on this, how do we ignore body work? How do I, like, just sit there and, like, just say the body of work is not indicative of what's about to come? Like, how can I just, as a person, how do you do that? Because I think it's impossible. Part of your reasoning for Josh Allen is looking at what he's done, body of work, to be number one, right? We're not, like, based on that, we could put Mendoza in here in the top 10. Like, oh, we're going to ignore body of work and just go on.
1: Well, he's never taken a snap at the NFL level.
0: Hence ignoring the body of work. There is no body of work. You would never think, like, Arch Manning has the greatest season ever this year at Texas. You're going to put him in the top 10 next year?
1: No.
0: So we have to look at body of work.
1: But I think there's a pretty significant difference between body of work and the season prior when it comes to Patrick Mahomes. He was not a top five quarterback before he got injured last year. Should I defer to him always? Yes, because he has earned it.
0: But you don't.
1: But I don't, because that is not the exercise. When I put together my top five quarterback list, it's based on what I saw last year heading into this year. And while I certainly took into account some of the body of work, because Patrick Mahomes would not have even been top five if that was the case, I couldn't in good conscience, based on what I saw from him before he got injured, rank him over four other guys. I couldn't do it. I mean, some of the reasons that we constantly defer to him, outside of the winning, of course, which is the most important aspect, is explosive plays, the improvisation, things of that nature. That's been down for the past two seasons. I can't ignore that.
0: More likely to win the MVP this year, Mahomes or Allen?
1: Allen.
0: I would say Mahomes. Only because of this. Like, stuff like this.
1: Would pick a different guy in the top five over either of them.
0: And that person would be?
1: Joe Burrow.
0: Joe Burrow MVP.
1: MVP season loading for Joe Burrow.
0: He feels like the only one in the top five, as odd as this sounds, that better have that. As odd as this sounds.
1: Well, every other guy has it. Either an MVP or a Super Bowl championship. Or both.
0: But he's been talking. 19 LSU, all that. You know what I mean? Like, he's the one that's been talking about how good this year actually could be. We're on Sportsmanlike, presented by Progressive.
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14: The biggest problem I see for Kathy Engelbert more than anything else is her inability to capitalize on what has landed in her lap. Again, we can have, and I said this repeatedly, Mia, I am not a WNBA head enough to know who's the best guard in the league and this, that, and the other. I know Caitlin Clark was voted 11th, but she does not have to be the best player in the league. You don't have to like Caitlin Clark. 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
0: So Jason walked in moments ago. He said, I need the headsets or whatever. I said, oh, no problem. They're right over there. You can sit over there. 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He said, what do you mean I could sit over there? 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And he said, I just saw her in the makeup room. Michelle Smallman, CC, is here today getting hair and makeup before she's leaving for her vacation. 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I think the underrated part of that needs to become more of the theme than hair and makeup moving forward is Jason McCourty being an unintentional snitch.
1: Because he would never do that.
0: No. I think the idea, and again, not that you did anything wrong, it's just that we didn't know you were here in the building dropping your stuff off. But the unintentional snitch is a fascinating thing because it all stemmed from Jason saying, no, I can't sit there because Michelle is sitting there. No, Michelle's actually here dropping off her stuff. What?
1: I'm so confused. Have you ever done that before, accidentally snitched?
0: I usually do it on purpose.
1: I know you are a proud snitch.
0: I'm not a proud snitch, but I'm a proud do things right, hopefully.
1: But have you ever been in a situation where you say something and someone's like, what? And you go, what?
0: You didn't know that?
1: You didn't know that?
0: Obviously you have based on this reaction.
1: Uh-huh.
0: What are you thinking of? Can you share whatever it is you're thinking of?
1: Well,
0: why did you bring up if you didn't want to share? You knew what I was going
1: to
0: ask you.
1: I'm just trying to think how to phrase it. So I knew of a couple that had broken up and was talking to someone. I didn't know it was a secret.
0: And the couple broke up.
1: Yeah, or that the masses, our entire friend group, did not know.
0: Got it.
1: And I was speaking with someone. I was like, oh, yeah, have you spoken to so-and-so? Such a bummer. And they were like, about what? And I was like, what? What do you, forget it, nothing.
0: What did you get yourself out of it or no?
1: No, I eventually was like, oh, you know, they're not together. And they were like, what?
0: Now, were they upset they weren't told by the couple?
1: A little bit. They were like, how did I know?
0: So you're the wrong messenger.
1: I didn't know. I just assumed that everybody knew. I didn't know it was a state secret. Not that it was a state secret, but that is not my information to share.
0: Right. You didn't think you were the messenger.
1: It's not a secret, but again, I don't like to share things about people's lives if it's not my information to share, but I just assumed that everybody knew. And then I felt badly about it.
0: Well, then you do like to share things about people's lives. You just don't want to be the first one to share it.
1: Well, basically, I was going to say something because I was like, should we do something nice for her? She's having a tough time. You know, that's the only reason it got brought up. And then I was like, oh, whoops. My bad.
0: Oh, boy.
1: Now you know.
0: Well, I would like someone to share the secret of where LeBron James is going to play next year. My guess is that person would be Shams Charania, who will report that. Although you never know, because does Rich Paul do it on the podcast with Max Kellerman? I don't know.
1: Wouldn't that be amazing if someone in the know said to us, oh, LeBron, he's going here. And you're like, what? And they're like, what?
0: LeBron, he's going to do the shop, his show. At Fanatics Fest with Maverick Carter, and I saw that Novak Djokovic is going to be on there as well. So like, there's all these things that he was at the Jay-Z concert this weekend. You know, hanging out with Draymond, I believe, in Puerto Rico.
1: Mm-hmm.
0: You know,
1: just had his trip celebrating 10 years of winning the championship in Cleveland with, as they say, their chosen family.
0: What's interesting about all of these things we're mentioning, all these stops along the LeBron James tour right now, is none of them conflict with what he could have been doing for his said team. Like we said a lot of times with Aaron Rodgers, oh, he's in Egypt while whatever team it was, the Jets or the Steelers, are doing X, Y, and Z. He could have been there. There's no training camp, right? He's not missing out on Cavs training camp.
1: No, he's off.
0: He is completely off. And maybe, by the way, maybe he just wants to keep that going. You know, maybe he needs to go out there, or he wants to go out there and not have any responsibilities for a long time, because LeBron never misses the team stuff that he's required to do. It's not like he doesn't go to training camp. So, you know, Bill Simmons threw this out there on the Ringer. Maybe he wants to do the Roger Clemens come back halfway through the season, kind of survey the inventory. Oh, this team, that team's pretty good. That team could use me. And then maybe a market opens up where he's playing for a team smalls in a city that either he doesn't want to live in full time, or it's cold until it's not cold and then it's warm. It's like, I like Minnesota in March when I could play golf. I don't know. Like, because we don't know what's happening, all of these odd interpretations are up for interpretation. You're smirking. Why?
1: Well, I just think about LeBron, and if I was in his position, that being the focal point of all these conversations again after a season in which there was a lot of conversation about the team I was on moving off of me and this operation of two timelines. And even though I did everything in my power for the team holistically to have success, I still felt disrespected. It might be nice to kind of bask in the sunshine and bask in the attention again, because that's his stasis. That's where he's used to living. LeBron James is used to being the focal point of not only the team that he's on, but the league as a whole. And so for him, what?
0: Nothing. Keep going.
1: Oh, you're giving me a look.
0: No, I'm just thinking about your point.
1: Oh, and for him to be back in that place is probably a bit refreshing. And
0: so he's doing this for attention.
1: I think that both things can exist at once. He could do this to make sure that he has every data point and every piece of information available from every team that is courting him and that he's considering before making this very important next chapter decision and likely final chapter decision in his career, while also being like, yeah, go ahead, speculate. It's fun for me. Because he knows likely what he's going to do, and it's probably fun for him to have people like us and the fans and other people around the league speculating about what he's going to do.
0: You know, it's interesting. He's still, as I've said, the face of the league.
1: Of course.
0: Because we're still focusing on him. And where he plays next year is a daily conversation. And yet there was a move in the NBA made this weekend that will have such an enormous impact on winning and losing championships in each of the next 5 years that we have not talked about once. It is not on our show sheet. It is nowhere. Nowhere to be found. Victor Wembanyama signing a rookie max extension for less than he was eligible to sign for and save his franchise $50 million. Not that they need it. That's not why he did it. He did it so they can sign more players and they have more cap flexibility than they would have if he took every last cent. Victor Wembanyama just played in the NBA Finals. We talked about the idea of him potentially being the face of the league. He signs a contract that in essence is unheard of amongst his peers.
1: Well,
0: and it took this to mention it.
1: But he's looking at the guy who beat him, and guess what he did?
0: He did the same thing.
1: He left money on the table.
0: But it's a lot different, and here's why it's a lot different. The connection to the organization is night and day different. Victor Wembanyama did not have Brian Wright, the general manager of the Spurs, as basically a pseudo godfather his whole life, right? He didn't, like, he doesn't have his father as an assistant coach. He doesn't have his best friend as his teammate. No, I'm not discounting what Jalen Brunson did. What Jalen Brunson did won them a championship in addition to how great he is. That's not my point. My point is, it's not obvious for anyone to do it. It's more obvious for Jalen Brunson to do it. In this specific case, Wemby took a lot less, and we have not mentioned it for 1 second. Why? Because LeBron James is still the face of the league, and you're sitting there saying, and I agree with you, he still thrives in the attention.
1: One more quick thing on Wemby, though. This, you're essentially saying Jalen Brunson trusted those around him to do what needed to be done in order to put him in a position to succeed. If I'm going to take less money, I trust you to manage it appropriately. I just think Wemby, probably with Pop, with the organization around him, trust them to do the same. If you're going to trust any organization in the NBA, it's probably the Spurs. And to think that at 22, he got to the finals. He knows he's right there and that they're right there. And this is a guy who does not shy away from wanting to be the greatest and wanting to win. And he's doing everything in his power to contribute to that in various ways, including financially.
0: So I just want to say a couple things on that. Number one, I believe you give back money to take control. That's what I believe. So I believe that in this specific case, what Jalen Brunson did was brilliant. It's, I'm going to give you the money, but you're going to give me the control. Here's who I want. Brilliant by him. Brilliant. And now he has a ring. And now he's a god. And he's the king of New York.
1: But they both had to trust each other.
0: Correct. In this specific case, Wemby's probably doing the same, right? It's like, I'm going to give you the money back. And in his case, oddly enough, I think a lot of his stuff is, I don't want LeBron. I don't want Giannis. You're not going to go get a co-star for me. I got my two in Harper and Castle. That's the control that he now has, right? With that trustworthy organization. But again, what's more important to the success of basketball teams over the next 5 years? What Wemby did this weekend or what LeBron is doing right now?
1: 5 years, Wemby.
0: No, each of the next 5 years. Each of the next 5 years. Because we talk about championships, and Rich Paul, a CEO of Clutch Sports, his agent, LeBron's agent, was on NBA Today and had this to say about LeBron not chasing rings.
10: I think when you have a player like him, he unlocks something on one of all 30 teams. The team he chooses, I don't know yet. He's not chasing the ring. You know, you hear these things like, why do we have to chase? He got four. There's nothing to chase. He's not chasing the ghosts or anything like that. But when you've worked this hard to position yourself the way you have, and you can actually decide what you want to do, who wouldn't take advantage of that? We're not worried about nobody's opinions or anything like that. He's going to make the best decision for himself. We'll see what happens.
0: Smalls, there's a difference between chasing rings and a ring chaser. I think what he's saying is he's not going to be a ring chaser, right? Nuno brings up the idea of, well, he's not going to the Knicks or the Spurs. That would feel ring thunder. That's a ring chaser.
1: Are the Warriors?
0: No, because I think ring chasing would be, I'm going to go with the teams that were inches away or won it, and I'm going to ring chase. Chasing a ring feels like a journey. Ring chaser feels like the destination has already been set.
1: So if he went to the Warriors and they won a championship,
0: that's chasing a ring in my mind.
1: We wouldn't assign the same thing to that we did to LeBron that we did to Kevin Durant, even though they were not in the same position heading into this season.
0: Well, I mean, in both cases, the team would not have won a championship the year before, right? Durant joined the Warriors after they were 73-9 and lost a 3-1 lead to the Cavs in that
1: final. But they were still like at the height of their prowess. Sure.
0: No doubt. And I don't think the Warriors are there. I would just feel like it feels weird for him to join the Warriors. I do think, though, the longer this goes, the more likely I would say he's joining the Warriors. Because if this somehow, some way drags into August, why, if you're him, would you not wait to August 6th where the Wizards have the opportunity to offer Anthony Davis a 4-year max extension? And if they don't, more likely than not, Rich Paul, the CEO of Clutch Sports, we just heard from, the agent for both Davis and James, would likely say to the Wizards, if you're not going to give it to him, someone else will, and I'd like him to be traded. And if you're the Golden State Warriors, why would you not try to make that deal? Because you know, if LeBron's unsigned and you bring in Anthony Davis, and you do not have to trade Steph Curry, obviously, you do not have to trade Draymond Green in that spot. You could trade Jimmy Butler, and you could basically trade a player who is unfortunately, because of injury, not going to play this year for one that is in Anthony Davis. And that leads you to LeBron James. If it goes into August, he's going to the Warriors. That's how I look at it. If it goes into August, he's going to the Warriors, assuming the Wizards don't give him a contract extension. But I think there's a difference between a ring chaser and chasing rings. And I know it's a play on words to some extent. I think if you go to the Knicks, you're a ring chaser. If you go to the Spurs, you're a ring chaser. If you go to the Thunder, you're a ring chaser. If you go anywhere else, you're chasing a ring. And to me, there is a difference. First half of the baseball season has come to a close. An MLB insider will join us next to discuss All-Star break and what's happening moving forward. Are the Red Sox actually good? 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

0: MLB, I don't want to say first half because it's more than the first half, but we'll call it first half. MLB first half comes to a close. Home Run Derby, as you heard tonight. All-Star Game tomorrow in Philly. Christopher Sanchez, Dylan Cease starting in the game, respectively, for the National League and American League. And joining us now, ESPN MLB reporter Jesse Rogers here on Unsportsmanlike, presented by Progressive Insurance. Jesse, the most interesting story of the first half of the baseball season was what?
1: How bad the American League is? Is that it?
0: No, that's story. Go ahead. Yeah.
1: Yeah, well, I mean, let's go very specifically. The two teams that played to get to the World Series in the American League last year, the Toronto Blue Jays are in last in the AL East. That's bad enough. But I'll tell you what, the Seattle Mariners are in the worst division in baseball, and they're a game under 500. The Mariners should have run away with this division in the first half. They haven't. That whole division is terrible, the AL West. And the whole league is terrible right now. The Yankees are injured. The Rays are good. That's legit. The rest of it is kind of like, eh. And that's why a team like the White Sox have an opening here, because the rest of the league is down. So that's the storyline, man. I mean, the National League is kind of played out in a lot of ways. I mean, the Brewers are doing Brewers things. The Dodgers are the Dodgers. Atlanta's had a resurgence season. Philly's righted the ship. Maybe the Mets are the biggest surprise there in terms of disappointment. But you look at that American League up and down, man. What happened to the Houston Astros? What happened to the Seattle Mariners? I even had the A's in the playoffs, and they've tanked. So it's really about the American League and how bad they are this year.
2: Which one of those teams, Jesse, that's disappointed in the AL, do you think could bounce back in the second half?
1: I'm going to double down. I picked the Mariners to win the division. I'm ripping on them right now, but I think they can still do it. You know, they really do have a good pitching staff, even though it's not, like, littered with all-stars. I think they can turn it around. I don't think the Blue Jays can. They're in the wrong division to do that, and they're, you know, pretty far out of the wild card. Well, they're not that far out of the wild card. They just have a lot of teams to pass, where the Mariners have two paths. They can make the wild card or win the division. So I'm gonna double down and say the Mariners, but I've been wholly disappointed by them.
0: We're talking with ESPN MLB reporter Jesse Rogers here on Unsportsmanlike, presented by Progressive Insurance. 9 in a row for the Boston Red Sox. Are they for real?
1: I actually think they might be. Yeah, they finally found their stride. I really, when they fired Alex Cora, I was really interested to see what Chad Tracy would do, because he was a young manager being promoted to a young team. They didn't just bring in sort of a filler to hold a placeholder, you know, for the next guy. They brought in someone that could grow with this team that had a pretty good reputation. Now, it's taken a while to sort of take hold. They beat the Angels on the front end of that win streak. They beat the Mets in the back end. But I'm based in Chicago, where I saw them sweep the White Sox, who are a pretty good team, a pretty hot team. And yeah, I think Boston actually is for real. They have all the parts that you want. They just never had it come together until recently. So they got a few more weeks before the deadline. I think they might be, you know, whether they're adding or at least not subtracting, I think it's changing its course right now in Boston.
2: Jesse, let's go back to the first question, because when you said, I'm really surprised that blank has been so bad, I thought for sure you were going to say the Mets. And I know you mentioned them briefly, but with that payroll and the star power they have, the fact that they're in the basement of the NL East, they're sitting there at 40-57, their worst mark since the 90s. What happened to them, and can they figure this out at all?
1: Yeah, I mean, that's the million-dollar question. I really wish Carlos Mendoza went down swinging before he got fired. Like, you have nothing to lose when you're going that poorly. I almost wish we heard about him turning over a table or doing something to change the dynamic, because it does, if you're not going to get player leadership, you need to get it from the manager's office. However, with the amount of money Francisco Lindor and Soto are being paid, they do need to lead. And it just feels like a little bit of a rudderless ship within the locker room. Now, I don't cover the Mets daily, so can't speak too much about it, but it does feel that way. And talking to people that are around that team, it feels a little rudderless. You really do need your players to lead. But if they don't, that opens a void for the manager to really step into. And I like Carlos Mendoza. It just felt like nobody was leading. You know, you learn the most during adversity, and you should lead the most during adversity. It's okay to get off to a bad start, but you need to sort of dig yourself out of it. It just feels a little rudderless, and it continues to be that way.
0: We're talking with Jesse Rogers, ESPN MLB reporter here on Unsportsmanlike on ESPN Radio, ESPN U, presented by Progressive Insurance. Hello, Michelle Smallman, Evan Cohen with you. CeCe back with us next week. Did you have any issue with Zach Wheeler turning down the offer to be an all-star pitcher?
1: It's pretty funny in its home ballpark, no less. I don't know. Probably not. Probably not. I mean, there's so many guys turning things down for different reasons. He was honest about it. Most guys don't take it that seriously, but I guess if you feel insulted, you feel insulted. I don't have a strong opinion either way. I do have a strong opinion on so many pitchers turning it down. Like, what are we doing here? Is this just going to be a glorified, like, home run derby for the position players because nobody knows who these pitchers are, so to speak? I mean, there's a few.
3: You know what, Jesse, let me interrupt you for a second. I'm glad you said this because I felt like I was 100 years old with a take I had today because it's like, oh, back in my day. Like when I think about the top pitchers in baseball, right? I'm just going the combination of ability and name because it's an all-star game, right? It's not game two of the World Series. It's an all-star game, ability and name. I think about Ohtani, not a starting pitcher in the All-Star game. I think about The Miz, not a starting pitcher. Skeens, not a starting pitcher. Scooble, not a starting pitcher. We can continue out that. Like, those to me are some of the biggest names. None of them are starting in the All-Star game. Like, I kind of am with you on this. It lacks the star power when you're thinking about the starting pitching.
1: And look, you're throwing one inning, for God's sakes. Are you really going to blow out because of the All-Star game? You don't have to throw 105 if you're Miz. You need to sort of respect the game if the game is going to have an All-Star game. You know what I mean? So if the sport's going to have an All-Star game. So it feels a little weird with guys dropping out left and right. It's not something we saw back in the day, which is probably why you feel like, it's an old opinion. But I don't think the average fan is going to turn on, it's Netflix tonight or the game tomorrow and care if those stars are not in it. That's what the All-Star game is for. So it feels a little hollow. There's no meaning to the All-Star game, and so many star pitchers are bowing out. That's what I mean. At least most of the position players on a yearly basis go, but it's not the same because, who knows if Schwarber's going to hit a home run. Miz throwing 100 or close to it was a guarantee if he was in the game.
3: I'll tell you what I would have loved, and I don't think it could happen because of the Scherzer injury. I'd love Scherzer Verlander. Just do that way. You know what I mean?
1: Yeah.
3: Let the old guys start.
1: Yeah, exactly. At least there'd be some drama to it.
3: Correct.
2: Name brands.
1: And the drama would be if either one could get through an inning without getting injured.
3: Well, all right, that's a spin on it. I don't think that's the goal. It's like, who's going to have Tommy John surgery first? That's not the goal. But that's Jesse's bit. Jesse Rogers has the new bit of who gets hurt first in the All-Star game. Jeez.
2: Oh, my goodness.
1: Well, only because they're both 100 years old. Yeah. I mean, it's a joke,
2: Well, Jesse, the Home Run Derby, which we'll see tonight, is always a really exciting event in Major League Baseball. It's, in my opinion, the best part of All-Star Week. Who do you think out of this crop of players has the best chance to take it home?
1: Well, I'm picking Junior Caminero. I picked him last year, and he finished in second. Now, picking anyone but Schwarber and Harper probably would be a mistake because, they're going to get a little hometown cooking. Mm-hmm. They're going to get a little juice out of that. And I would pick Schwarber over Harper, obviously. But I'm taking Caminero over Schwarber in the finals. This is Junior's year. He's just a monster for the Rays, MVP caliber player. And like I said, a runner-up last year. Though, I mean, Schwarber's going to look to win it because he's won it before in his home park and, when he was at the Nationals. So here we go, Schwarber versus Caminero in the finals. That's going to be a lot of fun. What I don't like, just to complain some more, is the new format because now it's 20 swings without a clock. So you can sit there and take some pitches. And I'm not sure anybody wants to tune in to watch guys take pitches, but we'll see how it all plays out. Maybe it'll be better. We'll see.
3: Jesse, last thing for me quickly here. If I told you as a reporter you could only follow one team the rest of the MLB season, which team would you follow?
1: Well, I guess it would not be the Dodgers. That's a good question. If you told me the Yankees were getting healthy, and they might be, I would pick them. Because let's pretend Fried comes back, then Judge comes back, then Rodon comes back. All of a sudden, every week or whatever, you're going to be adding a huge piece to this team. And they, to me, when healthy, are really the entire class of the American League. All respect to Tampa Bay, but the Yankees are hanging in there with all sorts of huge injuries, even though they haven't looked great at times. If they were getting healthy, and they should be, I don't know about Judge, but those other guys should be coming back. I would follow them because I think it'll be fascinating if they just destroy the American League if they can be healthy.
3: Jesse, thank you as always. We appreciate it.
1: Okay, take care, guys.
3: Jesse Rogers, great stuff with him. ESPN MLB reporter there, talking about first half of the season, home run derby. He's right. Taking pitches in the home run derby, not exactly what you want to see.
2: No.
3: I understand you can't swing at everything, but not exactly what you want to see. But we got that tonight, so hopefully they don't take pitches, and the two Philly guys maybe have fun with Harper and Schwarber. Coming up, top 10 QBs have been released by way of ESPN.com, as voted on by executives around the league, coaches, GMs, scouts, etc. Wait till you hear who's on this list, and more so who's not on this list. We'll do that coming up after Smalls says this from the Wellness Company. The Wellness Company, obviously, Smalls, you know, I was telling everybody about it last week. I was jealous of everything that you have done with them, because I'm thinking to myself, like, wow, if you could just sit there and get sick and they have it right there for you.
2: Well, that's why you need one, Evan.
3: I know.
2: Why are you here in summer without a medical emergency kit? 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
4: Top 10 quarterbacks as voted on by scouts, executives, GMs around the NFL, compiled by our very own Jeremy Fowler. And what's interesting before I read the list is that the voting on this list is a little confusing, not at all based on anything that Jeremy Fowler did. For you and I, the voting on this list is confusing because we are not sure. Do you care about what you did last year? Do you care about career? Do you care about winning? Do you care about stats? Do you care about projections for this year? All can be interpreted different ways. But here we go. You'll understand as I'm reading this here. Number one quarterback in the NFL right now per this list, Josh Allen. Number two, Patrick Mahomes. Number three, Matthew Stafford. Number four, Joe Burrow. Number five, Lamar Jackson. Number six, Dak Prescott. Number seven, Justin Herbert, LA Chargers. Number eight, Drake May, New England Patriots. Number nine, Jared Goff, Detroit Lions. Number 10, Caleb Williams, Chicago Bears. Smalls, your reaction to the top 10 list here.
5: Well, first and foremost, you're right. The voting is a bit perspicuous because everyone
4: perspicuous?
5: Has... Perspicuous?
4: Perspicuous. I'm going to say word of the day.
5: Perspicuous is our word of the day, Evan, and it's a great word. Perspicuous means clearly express, easy to understand, free from ambiguity. I do not think this list is free from ambiguity. It is,
4: in fact, perspicuous. I wrote down stasis earlier in the show, but I decided not to go with it. I thought maybe that
5: is that why you made a face?
4: I was looking at, no, but you were saying something that it was triggering other thoughts, but stasis was a word I thought. I almost voted.
5: We need to use perspicuous in our daily vocab because
4: I don't see it, but okay.
5: I love it. Anyway, you're right. It is convoluted and perspicuous because Patrick Mahomes, even before his injury last year, did not have a good season. He did not have a good season last year before his injury. The numbers were not there yet. He's number two on the list. Matthew Stafford had an unbelievable season, our reigning MVP below him. So when Jeremy Fowler puts together the list and says it's not a career achievement award, it feels like Patrick Mahomes being number two, you're taking the whole body of work into account, which is why he is still there. I'm very confused why Lamar Jackson is number five, if that's the case, a two-time MVP, who is obviously a dangerous and dynamic runner who's improved in the passing game. I'm also a little confused as to why Justin Herbert is consistently a top 10 quarterback, high in the top 10, mind you. He's number seven. 6 through 10, but high in that category when he's never won an MVP, hasn't even been top five in MVP voting. He's never won a playoff game and he's never won the division. Yet we constantly defer to his potential and his physical gifts, but we don't do that with other quarterbacks. So it's very intriguing to me to understand the thought process behind how these NFL talent evaluators, front office execs and coaches view quarterbacks throughout the league. But I also think the fact that there's so many names in the honorable mention proves that we're in a very good spot when it comes to quarterback play in the league, because we can have all these names that we throw out there for discussion and not everybody comes to the same consensus.
4: Understood. Everything you're saying, completely fair. I guess I'm a little bit more angered and less reasoned than you are with some of these rankings here.
5: Which one angers you the most?
4: Well, I would have Mahomes number one, no matter what, and then I'd start the list.
5: That would be he be the MVP every year then?
4: I think he is the most valuable player of the National Football League every single year.
5: So even if his numbers are terrible, even if they don't make the playoffs, he should just be the MVP.
4: Is so insanely high. Yes, I do believe that. I've said it, and I still believe it, and now numbers will back it up. I think Ohtani is the MVP of Major League Baseball every single year. Now, for different reasons, but it's the combo package of the numbers. And also, like, the Dodgers play with an extra man on the roster than everyone else.
5: Correct.
4: Right? And I think that the value of that is insane. Anyway, so Mahomes not being number one. Now, am I outraged in a way that I would be if he was anything below two? No, because I can understand why somebody would look at Josh Allen and put him number one. Matthew Stafford, number three, coming off of an MVP season. Okay, fine. How we still go to this place where Joe Burrow is above Lamar Jackson is beyond comprehension to me. It is so insanely unfair to Lamar Jackson to put him below Joe Burrow. And I actually believe that based on the way Joe Burrow is speaking about his expectations this year for himself and his team, I think he would agree with me. I think Joe Burrow would put Lamar Jackson ahead of Joe Burrow because Lamar Jackson has stuff that Joe Burrow would want. An MVP does not come from bad teams. An MVP does not come from a non-playoff team. I think that Joe Burrow wants to start with the stuff that Lamar Jackson has, which would be a team led by the quarterback that is good enough to play in the playoffs, maybe win a game or two in the playoffs, and win MVP. I understand that Joe Burrow has something that Lamar would want, which is a Super Bowl appearance. But right now, I think Joe Burrow would put Lamar Jackson ahead of Joe Burrow. Furthermore, Dak Prescott's really good. There have been times I thought Dak Prescott was actually underrated. And in a weird way, even though he plays for the Dallas Cowboys, I thought he wasn't talked about enough last year as to how good he was at times. That said, in no world should Dak Prescott be 6 and Jalen Hurts be 17. We have gotten to a place with Jalen Hurts that because of the fact that there is drama or was drama between he and his top receiver, AJ Brown, we have ignored the winning that has been done with him as the quarterback of the Philadelphia Eagles for the last 4 or 5 years. We've ignored the fact that this man has gone to 2 Super Bowls, won one, outplayed Patrick Mahomes in both of them. And because of the fact that people will watch him and say, well, he did this in the first half and that in the second half, or he didn't do this that well, or he doesn't want to run this route, or doesn't like throwing here. You know what he likes doing? Winning. And you know what he is? The quarterback of a team that wins a lot. And you know what he doesn't do a lot of? Turning the ball over. Oh, he's too risk averse. Good. Give me a quarterback that doesn't want to turn the ball over. As long as I have a good roster around him, which Howie Roseman has put together in Philadelphia, I'm good to go. I feel as confident right now as we sit here on July 13th, I feel as confident that the MVP of the NFL will come from off of this list as others probably do with the MVP coming on this list. I would sit there and tell you that I believe Jalen Hurts and Brock Purdy have as good of a shot of winning the MVP this year as anyone else on the top 10 list, and neither of them are in the top 10. Because MVP is based on individual productivity, team success, and storyline. And storyline is sitting there right for Jalen Hurts. No A.J. Brown. Everybody wants to write you off. The Eagles are 1 year away from changing coaches and changing quarterbacks. And I'm going to sit here and tell you that man is going to win the MVP this year. That's what I believe. It's absurd to make him the 17th best quarterback in the league.
5: Well, I understand your anger for Jalen Hurts. I'm surprised that you don't share that same anger when it comes to Sam Darnold then, who's been unreal for 2 seasons now. If we're taking into account more than just last season, he should be in the top 10. He has double-digit wins across 2 franchises over a 2-year span, 2 different systems, 2 different coaches, 2 different sets of personnel. And mind you, he won a tough division last year in the NFC West and won the Super Bowl. Why is he not in the top 10?
4: Absolutely. Now, hold on. We got to be fair, though. To put someone in, we have to take someone out. Right? To put someone in, we've got to take someone out. So for me, I'd be comfortable taking Justin Herbert out. I'd be comfortable taking Dak out, even though I'm a fan of Dak.
5: I would take Jared Goff out.
4: I'm comfortable taking Jared Goff out, and I guess I'd be comfortable taking Caleb out. Because if I'm going to sit there and tell you, Josh Allen, have to be in. Allen, agreed?
5: Yes.
4: Mahomes?
5: Yes.
4: Stafford?
5: Whole top 5, in.
4: Okay. So
5: Allen, Mahomes, Stafford, Burrow, and Jackson, there's no debate to me. Those are the top 5 quarterbacks, period. I don't even, if you even put another name in that conversation, I would laugh at you. Now, the order could be debated, but those are the top 5 guys. Agree or disagree?
4: You would laugh. So if I said Jalen Hurts over Joe Burrow, you would laugh at me?
5: Yes.
4: Based on what? Based on what?
5: He's not more accomplished. He's more effective. He's more productive.
4: Who?
5: When healthy, if you told me both health, all things considered, while I respect Jalen Hurts tremendously, he is a winner at the highest level, I would take Joe Burrow over Jalen Hurts. Easy.
4: Played 10 games in 23, 17 last.
5: His arm, his accuracy,
4: ago,
5: his decision-making.
4: 8 games
5: I would take him.
4: Okay. All right. But and by the way, Howie Roseman probably would too.
5: I would assume so, yes.
4: But it doesn't mean that the winning comes along with it. There is something to say about
5: Jalen. If health is included.
4: Yeah.
5: and you tell me that Joe Burrow has the same roster that Jalen Hurts has, I would put a lot of money on it that winning was included. His biggest issue has been health.
4: You're guessing. I'm using facts from the past. That doesn't mean it's going to be facts in the future, but you're not you, Michelle, but anyone would be guessing at that. And I'm using facts with that player on that team, with that roster, with that coach, with that GM. 888-SAY-ESPN, 888-729-3776, number to be a part of the show. All right, biggest issue with the list. Maybe you love it. Maybe you think it's perfect. Who should be in? Who should be off the top 10 list? Who should be higher? Who should be lower? We'll get your phone calls in coming up. 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
11: 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Tyrese Maxey's a big fan. 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
1: 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Coaches, executives, scouts around the league. Jeremy Fowler polls them, and they vote on the top 10 quarterbacks. Josh Allen, Patrick Mahomes, Matthew Stafford, Joe Burrow, Lamar Jackson, Dak Prescott, Justin Herbert, Drake May, Jared Goff, Caleb Williams, in that order. Your reaction to them out there? You, which one do you think is too high? Which guy do you think is too low? Which guy off the list should be on the list, et cetera, et cetera, at 888-SAY-ESPN. John in Cleveland listening on ESPN 850 in Cleveland before a really big show in a few minutes here. John.
2: Well, first off, I'll take any of them because we know the history of my
1: house. That is amazing. What a line.
3: Totally.
1: The Cleveland Browns fan, the answer to the top 10 list is yes. That's the answer.
3: No, it's not yes. It's please.
1: Please.
2: It's please. Yes, correct. Well, listen, I think, you know, you can dice this up however you want to favor it with these quarterbacks. You can, you know, with the exception of Mahomes and Stafford, you can kind of critique one any way you want. I think it's, I would look at this from the lens of if you're starting your franchise today, which quarterback would you like to handpick? And while Mahomes, I would say, is probably the best player in the league right now, I would still go with Josh Allen in my miserable town of Cleveland. If I could fresh pick and go with a quarterback, I'm going with Josh Allen based on the intangibles. Based on what he's still capable of doing, his size, his athleticism, being able to run the football and be durable. And lastly, I know there's critiques with him in the playoffs. He did take him down to, you know, win that game in Kansas City with 13 seconds left. He's done a lot that he can still do. I think he gets a little bit of unfair criticism. So I'm going Josh Allen, and thank you for the call.
1: Well, John, just stay with us for a second. I just want to understand one thing. You said you would start your team with Allen, but Mahomes is the best player in the league in your mind. Why would you not start your team with the best player in the league? Did we lose John? Okay, I think we lost.
3: You stumped
1: John.
3: Him.
1: No, I just think it's an interesting way of phrasing it. I think person X is the best player in the league, but I take person Y to fit my team. Now, maybe, I mean, if the guy's from your town or something like that, which Josh Allen is not in this case, you know what I'm saying? Like, maybe that would be the reason for that, but...
3: Do you think Josh Allen will win a Super Bowl?
1: Yeah, I think this year could be the year.
3: And once he wins one, do you think the floodgates are open?
1: Meaning what? What does that mean?
3: Like, will you defer to him moving forward?
1: Oh, I think we have a clear-cut 1-2 then. I think you just, like, defer to the two of them, Mahomes and Allen. Yeah.
3: So,
1: because people say now, but I think Lamar should be in the... Lamar has every right to be as much in the mix.
3: Hypothetical. Josh Allen has another MVP-type season, not necessarily saying he'll win it because the narrative is out there.

0: for a bunch of different guys. But MVP type season, let's say he's top three in MVP, he finally wins a Super Bowl. Mahomes, another down year production wise, doesn't make the playoffs. Are you still going to automatically put Mahomes over Josh Allen if both of those things play out?
1: Yeah. So no, because I do it under the Brady lens, and not that he's at Brady's level, but Brady missed the playoffs, correct me if I'm wrong, with the Patriots twice. He missed the playoffs in his second year as a starter after they won the Super Bowl, and he missed the playoffs the one year he got hurt, where they still had a winning record with Matt Castle, but they didn't make the playoffs. Those are the only 2 years. Only 2 years he didn't make the playoffs. And those are not the only, like, he was hurt a lot of times and always played through it, and I'm not questioning Mahomes, but I mean, Brady famously would play through anything, right? So, no, if you don't make the playoffs multiple years here and you're healthy, that's a knock on him. No question. Mark in Pennsylvania, listening on Sirius XM 80. Top 10 list, your reaction to it with the quarterbacks. Good morning, Mark.
2: Hey, good morning. Thank you so much for taking my call. You guys are fantastic. I normally listen to you guys on the way to school during the school year, but then the summer I get to listen to the whole show. So
1: Thank you. Appreciate it.
2: Yeah. I'm kind of with Ms. Smallman about just putting Mahomes in there. If you're looking at a body of work, I think Patrick Mahomes, yes, should probably be number one body of work. But it's each year, most valuable player, the guy who stepped up, and his team would not have performed that year without his contribution. So I think if you're going to start a ranking each year, who's the most valuable player this year to his team, who's going to be in the future, you've got to switch it up and move it around.
1: Yeah, and the body of work thing is interesting, and thank you for the call and the kind words. The body of work thing is interesting. I guess, Smalls, just from the human element on this, how do we ignore body work? How do I just sit there and just say the body of work is not indicative of what's about to come? How can I just, as a person, how do you do that? Because I think it's impossible. Part of your reasoning for Josh Allen is looking at what he's done, body of work, to be number one, right? We're not, sure. Based on that, we could put Mendoza in here in the top 10. We're going to ignore body of work and just go on.
0: Well, he's never taken a snap at the NFL level.
1: Hence ignoring the body of work. There is no body of work. You would never think, Arch Manning has the greatest season ever this year at Texas. Are you going to put him in the top 10 next year?
0: No.
1: So we have to look at body of work.
0: But I think there's a pretty significant difference between body of work and the season prior when it comes to Patrick Mahomes. He was not a top five quarterback before he got injured last year. Should I defer to him always? Yes, because he has earned it.
1: But you don't.
0: But I don't, because that is not the exercise. When I put together my top five quarterback list, it's based on what I saw last year heading into this year. And while I certainly took into account some of the body of work, because Patrick Mahomes would not have even been top five if that was the case, I couldn't in good conscience, based on what I saw from him before he got injured, rank him over four other guys. I couldn't do it. I mean, some of the reasons that we constantly defer to him, outside of the winning, of course, which is the most important aspect, is explosive plays, the improvisation, things of that nature. That's been down for the past two seasons. I can't ignore that.
1: More likely to win the MVP this year, Mahomes or Allen?
0: Allen.
1: I would say Mahomes. Only because of this.
0: Would pick a different guy in the top five over either of them.
1: And that person would be?
0: Joe Burrow.
1: Joe Burrow MVP.
0: MVP season loading for Joe Burrow.
1: He feels like the only one in the top five, as odd as it sounds, that better have that. As odd as it sounds.
0: Well, every other guy has it. Either an MVP or a Super Bowl championship. Or both.
1: But he's been talking. 19 LSU, all that. You know what I mean? He's the one that's been talking about how good this year actually could be. We're on Sportsmanlike, presented by Progressive.
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14: The biggest problem I see for Kathy Engelbert more than anything else is her inability to capitalize on what has landed in her lap. Again, we can have, and I said this repeatedly, Mia, I am not a WNBA head enough to know who's the best guard in the league and this, that, and the other. I know Caitlin Clark was voted 11th. She does not have to be the best player in the league. You don't have to like Caitlin Clark. You can think she's soft. You can think whatever you want. None of that has anything to do with the simple fact. It is indisputable, okay, that she is the driver of everything financially about the WNBA. Ticket sales, merchandise, jerseys, TV revenue, watt ratings, all that stuff. Nobody is doing it bigger and better than Caitlin Clark, period. That's not disputable. It's not debatable. All those numbers back it up. And she is the seventh most marketable athlete in the world.
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5: 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Randy, you ever go through that? Hey, babe, where do you want to go to dinner tonight? What do you feel like eating?
9: Yeah, and it always feels like a trap. It's like, I don't know. Where do you want to, like, I mean, you and I have been single on the market, and it's always like the most attractive thing is a man with a plan.
5: Yep.
9: You know what I mean? Until that plan is like, hey, we're going to sushi tonight. It's like,
5: I've learned,
9: I don't know.
5: Are there any dietary restrictions that I need to know about? Is there anything you don't like?
9: What are you, a waiter? What are you, a waiter? Is there any food allergies I need to know about?
5: Well, right now I'm allergic to waiting on LeBron James figuring out where the hell he's going to play basketball next year.
9: Look at the segue by you.
5: It's not my first rodeo, you know. Nonetheless. June 30th, LeBron James informs the Lakers he wouldn't resign. He's going to play somewhere else. I look at the calendar right now. It's 2 weeks later, and we still don't have an answer from LeBron here at this point in time. His agent, Rich Paul of Clutch Sports, said, quote, that LeBron is not chasing a ring. Quote, there's nothing to chase. At 41 years old, he's going to hit his 24th season in the NBA. He's a four-time champ, obviously. And, you know, I would scoff at the idea that there's nothing to chase. Maybe chase isn't the right word, but we all understand LeBron will sort of tip his hand in his priorities depending on where he goes. Because if a ring is at the top of the priority list, it's Philadelphia. If it's not at the top of the priority list, it's either Cleveland or Miami. I mean, Philadelphia clearly at this point, objectively, and again, they haven't bounced the basketball yet in anger towards the season. We don't know that, but at least on paper, Philadelphia is the option that presents the best and the easiest path to getting back to the Eastern Conference Finals and then the NBA Finals.
9: So I was thinking about LeBron. I'm coming off of a week of being in San Diego. I was taking, you know, some time to be with my dad, to be with family, all sorts of fun stuff. My dad is 0-for-3 in marriage. He is back with his first wife. He's 82 years old. He's been back with her for 23 years, I think.
5: Never forget your first love, Randy.
9: Well, that's just it. Like, I was kind of unplugged from sports, but the LeBron thing, especially being in Southern California, was everywhere. It remains everywhere. We had it in our show today on Sports Center AM. And I was thinking about my dad, because if you think about it, LeBron is now going through his third team divorce, right? Like, he's been with three teams. He's won titles with all three teams. So I believe the whole there's no ring to be chased here, that LeBron has been there, done that, won that. So then it's about where are you the most comfortable? And my dad, I think, was always meant to be with his first wife. They're a great match. And I thought about that with regard to LeBron. Going back to Cleveland makes too much sense for it not to be the outcome. I don't see him going back to Miami. I don't see him going back to his second wife, right? Like, I don't see him going to play with Giannis and Bam. I don't know that basketball-wise that works. The best basketball fit, or the basketball fit that I think would scratch his basketball nerd itch, is to go to Golden State and play with Steph. I think he's always wanted to. I think they buried the hatchet after 2016 and the Halloween party and the cookies and the thing where he had to step over Steph Curry's dead body just to enter the party. Like, I think they've squashed that. I think enough time has passed. But I think if you're going for comfort, which retirees do, okay, because that's what LeBron is. He is a very, very soon-to-be retiree. I think you go for comfort. And usually warm weather, but he's waving goodbye to that by leaving LA. To me, it just screams Cleveland, man. The one, you know, ESPN.com has this like has this article where, oh, here are the top six candidates to land LeBron, and here's what they could offer. And the Nuggets and the Timberwolves are on that list. I mean, more economically than anything else, but I think we can rule them out. I think it is a four-horse race. And to me, the comfort aspect of it, the familiarity and the coming home points to Cleveland, man.
5: It may be a four-horse race, but in that case, I would say Olden State is picking up the rear.
9: Okay.
5: You know, it is it's Secretariat and Sham at the outset and everybody else behind them, so to speak, if you get the reference there, if you're not too old or not too young, rather, to get that reference. But the point simply is, unless he's bringing somebody else to Cleveland with him, if the rumors are true about Draymond Green possibly joining him in Cleveland, that may up their ability a little bit more to have a path to the East. But, you know, Philadelphia to me still seems like the one that makes the most basketball sense. And that goes just beyond, look, because in reality, LeBron fits everywhere, right? Like, he's not a bad fit offensively in any scheme where he is. Put the ball in his hand and everybody figures it out.
9: Right.
5: And, you know, with Philadelphia, there's a clear spot for him to sit, you know, out on the wing at the four, whatever it may be. But I also think that, you know, in Philadelphia, the one thing that has, you know, held him back the last couple of years, particularly last year with Luka, was defense. Well, guess what? He doesn't have to expend any defensive energy in Philadelphia because everybody else is doing it for him. You know, if you go to Cleveland with James Harden and that crew, which was not great defensively last year, which got mauled by the Knicks because of lack of defense throughout the playoffs, LeBron expends an awful lot of energy on the defensive end in Cleveland that he doesn't have to do in Philadelphia. And if you're talking about a 41-year-old guy who's got to manage his minutes, manage his games, manage his season, the idea that you're with a whole younger crew of people who routinely play defense and have done so for years now in Philadelphia, especially under Nick Nurse as a head coach who prioritizes it, guess what? That's more legs LeBron has in the fourth quarter to help win games offensively.
9: Yeah, and you know, Jay LeBron plays great defense, Maxey plays great defense.
5: Yep.
9: Embiid doesn't play enough. One thing that I thought LeBron got frustrated with in Los Angeles was the fact that he was the oldest guy on the team and he was the most available, largely the most durable, that Luka was missing time, obviously Austin Reeves as well. But it was also this, like, you're playing with like half a center. I mean, all due respect to DeAndre Ayton, I think the rumors, it was, and the rumors out of Los Angeles was, okay, yeah, LeBron wanted a center, but not any center, you know? And right. So I don't think it's a coincidence that some of the finalists, if you want to call them that, of the six, I mean, you got Denver with Jokic, you got Philadelphia with Embiid, you got 2 7-footers in Cleveland, although I think they might move one of them, either Jared Allen or Evan Mobley, to make room for LeBron, both basketball-wise and economically. Like, he wants a rim protector so he doesn't have to be that guy. Like, the guy who chased down Andre Iguodala 10 years ago, he's not walking through that door ever again. So, yeah, you're right. He wants a basketball fit that works, that saves his legs for the fourth quarter. But, you know, I also point to the fact that, you know, I believe if we're going to believe anybody, we believe Rich Paul. And for Rich to say he's not chasing the ring, but then to say that the focus is on, in part, competitiveness and having a chance to compete in late April and May, what do you, you know, if you're not chasing a ring, why do you care? You know, like, why do you care how competitive you are in April and May? No, this is a champion. Yes, he's not Joe Montana. He's not, you know, somebody who's just changing colors to prove he still got it. Like, he's operating at a very high level. And I think probably Montana did in Kansas City too. But you know what? Like, I think a ring is absolutely in the equation for him. Maybe it's not the primary thing the last time around, the decision, 2010, heading for Miami because he didn't have one and he was going to a ready-made situation.
5: Well, look, if he goes back to Cleveland, obviously we know that there's an emotional fit there as well as a basketball fit. Kenny Atkinson, the Cavs head coach, who still analytically believes they beat the Knicks on SiriusXM radio, spoke about where they are, the Cavaliers and LeBron.
7: Listen, this is an you know, exciting time for us, right? Like, we're in the mix for you know, the greatest player of all time.
10: That guy.
7: Like, you know, my personal opinion. So it's exciting, right? Like, man, I think you're nervous, but you know, we understand how it is. You know, he's obviously has earned that right to take his time. Obviously, family plays a big part of it, but I know the state of Ohio, man, that there's something special there.
5: Well, I don't know if you want to read between the lines there, but, you know, it seems, at least if you would like to part and parcel some of the words, he feels like he's coming back home.
10: Sounds like Michael Jordan's coming back to me.
9: Yeah. you hear him go, that guy. Here's the thing. I don't know that LeBron, if he were picking a head coach, I don't think Kenny Atkinson would be in his top five. I think that's safe to say. And it's not for the analytic comment or anything that he may have said in the New York Knicks series or after the New York Knicks series.
5: It was a really bad comment, Randy.
9: Atkinson had a bad playoffs, man. It was a horrible comment, but he had a horrible playoffs.
5: You could say that stuff privately. You don't say it publicly.
9: You're absolutely right. The decision-making is fresh in my mind, and it's not to put an asterisk on the Knicks run by any means, but the decision-making of leaving James Harden out there to just get absolutely hunted over and over again by the Knicks, a lot of the problems were Harden-related, and Atkinson's blind faith in a withering asset, in a fading star. LeBron is fading by age, sure, but not by basketball intelligence. And I guess you could say the same about Harden. But I don't think Atkinson is the last page in the recruitment folder that the Cavaliers are trying to send out there to LeBron. Like if going back to that, did you watch any of Entourage, or maybe it was Entourage the movie?
5: Yes.
9: I can't remember which one it was, but where Vinny is agent shopping and makes Ari like basically audition, you know, pitch him and audition for him again, you know, recruit me. And Ari's pitch is just like everybody else's. It's a slideshow and it's basic and it shows Fortune 500 companies. And Vince is like, okay, cool, man, I'm out. Like, I was willing to give you a chance. You had the inside track, but you're just like everybody else. Atkinson is the last slide in that presentation, okay? Like,
5: right.
9: The Cavaliers almost have to go out of their way, I think, in recruiting LeBron to not emphasize their coaching, because that would be the weakest part of that portfolio, because Atkinson was outcoached so thoroughly, really, in both series. They beat the Raptors in spite of Kenny Atkinson. So I think it's adorable that Atkinson is out here lauding the potential of his team to land LeBron, but it would be in spite of Atkinson and not because of him.
5: Yeah, no, I mean, look, I tend to agree that he might not be the most alluring, which, again, when you talk about the coaches that are available, and all this, I mean, yes, Steve Kerr, playing for Steve Kerr is easy, right?
9: Yeah.
5: It doesn't seem like it's difficult at all in any size, way, shape, or form. Same thing with Spo. Obviously, he's played with Spo before, so he knows exactly what that feels like. But of every other team, Nick Nurse feels like the most, you know, especially since he has a championship in his pocket, the coach the most that LeBron would have the easiest time with at this point in time. And I think the other question here is, do we really believe what Rich Paul is saying when it comes to LeBron is or is not ring chasing? I mean, the term chasing doesn't necessarily need to apply. It doesn't. Chasing a ring is for somebody who's never gotten one. Does he want one more? The answer is yes. Of course he does.
9: Yeah.
5: And it's not that LeBron's legacy can be taken down a notch here. It can't. But win a title, be the first player ever to win a title in four different teams, that's an elevator. That's something that brings your status up. So I don't agree that he's not ring chasing. I think he's still trying to win. And I think LeBron truly believes wherever he goes, they have a great chance to win a ring. I don't necessarily believe that, but LeBron can. I mean, that's the reality of it.
9: That's the elevator, though. That, I mean, he is the elevator. And I think he's not out there to sell tickets and sign autographs and kiss babies. He wants to still win. I think the locker room, I think the chemistry, I think the idea of coming together for a common goal appeals to guys like that. I mean, dude, you're still out there playing baseball. You yourself are playing in a men's league because you like to win. You love the game still, and you like to win. And I think that's something that doesn't go away with age, even as, you know, ability, peak athleticism, at least for LeBron, not for you, does tend to fade a little bit with age.
5: Yeah, peak athleticism, still hanging on. 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Up next, we'll ask our guests about a timeline for LeBron and the action on the pitch. 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
3: 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I'm Mark Zeno. He's Randy Scott. 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See if our next guest can give us any insight on where LeBron will play. Let's welcome in Frank Isola of PTI and Around the Horn fame, also SiriusXM NBA host. Frank, welcome. Rich Paul says LeBron isn't chasing a ring, but I would argue he's still in the market for one, and I feel like if he wants to get a ring in year one, the best place is for that Philadelphia. Other places are more for a retirement lap. What say you?
4: Yeah, I mean, I think the best chance would be either San Antonio or the Knicks, and I think it'd be a lot more of a feeding frenzy if the Knicks hadn't won the championship, because even Rich Paul said, you know, the Knicks winning kind of takes him out of the equation for New York, because, you know, think about that. If the Knicks hadn't won, LeBron goes there. What is on his resume? He could have been the guy that ended what would have been a 54-year championship drought. I do think any team he goes to, you know, you think of the top contenders, Miami, Philadelphia, Cleveland. I think any of those teams in the East, if you add a player like LeBron James, he's going to make you a lot better, and he's going to make you a contender, which says a lot about him. The fact that he's 41 years old and he still has that much of an impact.
5: It was interesting to me, Frank, seeing Rich Paul's statement and in part saying that it is about being competitive in April and May. And so my point would be, okay, what's the purpose in being competitive that late in the season if the goal is not to win a title? And I don't fault LeBron for winning a title, and I understand the distinction between ring chasing and just wanting to be part of a winning culture, but why would it be a bad thing for LeBron to want to go somewhere that's ready-made to win again?
4: Hey, Randy, I agree with you. And, you know, it's interesting. If you look at the first time he ever got to the finals with that Cleveland team, yeah, and that wasn't a great team by any stretch of imagination. The second best teammate, was it Larry Hughes or was it Jonas Ogauskas? This is how long ago
5: right. We're
4: talking. And that's always kind of like held against him when people talk about his record in the finals. That's a negative that he went to the finals with that team. So if he were to, say, join the Spurs or the Knicks and they win the championship, that would give him 5 rings, correct?
5: Yeah.
4: So I actually think him going to the finals with that first Cleveland team is more impressive, even though he has another ring. I don't think there's anything wrong with that. He should want to go to a really good team that has a chance to win. That's why I think if it's the Warriors, I kind of think it's a little bit more of a lifestyle thing. That doesn't mean that they can't win. But in the Western Conference, with that team, you have so many older players. It's not going to be easy. I just wonder if he wants to hang around with, you know, Steph Curry, Draymond Green. Guys are around his age. They could play golf together. They'll be in the locker room together, the team bus together. But any team that, you know, any of those teams that he's talking about in the East, I think that's all about kind of protecting his legacy because they don't want to make it sound like he's ring chasing. I don't know. Well, what's wrong with that? Any team that he goes to, he's going to help. And if the team that he's on wins a championship, you know he's going to have a big role. And at 41, it's different. It's not like when he first went to Miami, he was with Bosch and Dwayne Wade had won a championship before. I don't have a problem if he decides at the age of 41 to go ring chase. I think everyone would put into perspective, it'd be treated a little bit different than any other title he's won. Mm-hmm. And again, times when he's lost, like that first year in Cleveland was impressive, and now all these years later, it's somehow held against him. I don't understand.
3: Frank Isola, SiriusXM NBA host, joining us here on ESPN Radio, the ESPN app. The other massive moves of the offseason here, Jaylen Brown, obviously in Philly, Giannis in Miami, Kawhi Leonard trade on hold. Is he going to go back to Toronto or not? We'll see what the NBA actually decides here once they finish the investigation. But of those trades, which one do you think will have the biggest impact?
4: I think it will be Jaylen Brown. I think he's going to have a lot to prove, as will Giannis, because Giannis is, you know, really hasn't done much the last couple of years. In fact, the last 10 playoff games that he played in a Milwaukee uniform, they went 1-9. But the Brown one is so hard to figure out just from the standpoint of what Boston got back in there. Let's face it, too. For whatever reason, there wasn't a lot of interest in Jaylen Brown. And maybe that has something to do with, you know, he's got a contract extension coming up and maybe teams don't want to give him $70 million. But I give Philadelphia credit because, you know, they're able to get off Paul George's contract. The one albatross they have right now is Joel Embiid, who did well last year in that first round against Boston, you know, helping them win three road games, and they won, you know, a game seven on the road. But then against the Knicks, he played in three of those four games, and they lost all three as they were getting swept. So I still don't know what to make of Embiid. But any team with, you know, if you have Tyrese Maxey and you have Jaylen Brown, VJ has come, and if they were to get LeBron, that's legit. I just think that Jaylen Brown feels like he's going to want to prove something to a lot of people, even after he had, for me, a tremendous season with Boston.
5: Frank Isola, I want to get to one of your first loves as a member of the Maryland soccer team back in your day. I want to ask you about one half of the Final Four that's left in the World Cup. It's the second half, right? The one that we're going to see later in the week, Argentina taking on England. I'm wondering if you are having some trepidation, as I am, with the defending champs basically playing with their food, Messi and company. Do they still have enough magic left, or is it finally coming home and it's England's time?
4: You know, it's funny. I did compare, like, you know, if you go back to the 04 Olympics, and I covered that, and I was there when Argentina, the basketball team led by Ginobili, beat the U.S., which we had a lot of young guys. But the one thing about those guys from Argentina, they're just such tough competitors. They're like pit bulls. And it's the same thing with this team. Now, Messi is, you know, the all-time great player and a finesse player, but they got some guys that are just vicious on that team in a good way. And they got a lot of fight to them. I mean, they were down 2-0 to Egypt, and they scored the three goals in 12 minutes. They were able to escape. But to your point, I kind of feel like they're hanging on by a thread. And England having that great win in Mexico City, that's the best win of the tournament thus far. It was a knockout game. They had to go into Mexico City in the high altitude, and the fact that Mexico had been playing really well, and England just seems to be on a roll. And they caught a couple of breaks. I'm sure you guys have talked about the ball hitting the cable wire against Norway. I don't know how they don't call that goal back.
5: Seriously.
4: So England just seems to have something good going for them. The problem is on the other side of the bracket, you got the two best teams in the tournament. So whoever wins Argentina, England is going to have to, their toughest game is going to come in the final.
6: When you, Randy, when you asked Frank about his first love, I thought you meant chicken parm, because that's where my head went immediately. But Frank.
4: Mine is eggplant parm.
6: Oh, okay. Listen. Very, very well done as well. France and Spain. Everyone believes, you know, France to be the best team in this tournament, and they have been the entire time. Spain's probably number two, but chasing. I actually like Spain here. I think that, you know, they could pull off the upset here. How do you break down this match between the two powerhouses?
4: I mean, you know, the one thing about France, they have so much talent. Like, the guys that they bring off the bench, the guys that don't even play, would be stars for other countries. You know, France really hasn't been tested yet. I did go to the game against Paraguay. Paraguay just sat back and was hoping to get to penalty kicks. Morocco was not going to have any chance to beat them. So they've been, I think they've been the most dominant team, even though Spain finally gave up a goal the other day against Belgium. Spain is so good at keeping the ball, which is important against a team like France, because if they don't have it, they're not going to be able to score. I just have a feeling France is going to find a way to win. It's going to take like a big time effort, and that could obviously be a game that ends up going to 120 minutes if it's tied at the end of regulation. But they're just so good, and Mbappe, and it's weird, Mbappe plays much better for his national team than he does for his club team. You know, he was at Paris Saint-Germain, he had Neymar and Lionel Messi on the team, and they didn't win the Champions League. And since he's been at Real Madrid, you know, they haven't won. It just works for him for whatever reason when he plays for his national team. He's been incredible in the tournament. I'm going to be rooting for Spain. I just find it hard to believe that France is going to lose. They're just too good.
6: He is Frank Isola, SiriusXM NBA host and World Cup aficionado. Frank, thanks for the time this morning. We appreciate it.
4: Thanks, guys. Keep up the good work.
6: All right, World Cup continues as France takes on Spain tomorrow, 3 o'clock Eastern in Texas. 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It's that time of year, Randy Scott. We are list abound. We have our ESPN Rank'em series.
5: Let's go.
6: And ESPN has put out their column of execs, coaches, and scouts ranking the top NFL quarterbacks for 2026. Well, isn't that special? Before we get started here, I'll wait.
5: No, take your victory lap. Come on.
6: No. I mean, well, I want to take the victory lap first, but maybe I'll save the name, the calling out the names of people who excoriated me years ago for telling everybody then that Josh Allen was the best quarterback in the league. Now you've all come around to Zeno's side. Now I'm not so crazy, am I? Now it's not so hot takey, is it? No. What you're not doing is giving me credit for being right first. Okay? That's the problem. That's why I'm upset.
5: I'm not trying to rain on your victory parade here. Okay? I'm not. It feels like a why would people argue it? Why would people, like, objectively put Patrick Mahomes after the last, not just last season, two seasons? Okay, this is not an injury reflection. This is like a yards per completion, yards per attempt, like, assessment here. Like, why would he be number
6: touchdown
5: one?
6: Touchdown to interception yes. ratio, all of it, quarterback rating, yeah. all of it. I mean, there is a reason why he's no longer number one, and Josh is. And so here are the top 10 real quick of quarterbacks that are ranked, again, by executives, coaches, and scouts. Caleb Williams of the Bears at 10. Last year, he was unranked. Jared Goff of the Lions, last year, he was number 9. It's where he is again. Drake May, the Patriots, last year, unranked. He's in at 8. Justin Herbert at number 7, also number 7 last year. Dak Prescott, last year, unranked, now all the way up to number 6. Lamar Jackson, last year at 4, this year at 5. Joe Burrow, last year at 3, this year at 4. Matt Stafford, last year at 6. The MVP moves all the way up to number 3. Patrick Mahomes, last year at number 1. He's number 2. And then, last year, number 2, Josh Allen is now number 1.
5: I respect the list very much. I was surprised to see Drake May so definitively upon it. Like, I know he was the MVP runner-up, but this also feels like a projection and not just a current state of, you know, play and ability and where people are right now. I think Matthew Stafford will continue to operate at a top five level. I don't know that we're going to see that from Drake May. I think the schedule is so stacked against them, because guess what? You're finally playing a first place schedule. Last season, the schedule wasn't only a last place team schedule. It was also full of injury, like, I don't want to say concern. No, it wasn't concerns. It was injury, like, loopholes. Like, the Patriots absolutely were fortunate with breaks that went their way. I'm not saying they were lucky. I'm not. I'm also not saying that they're definitively going back to the AFC Championship game this year. If anything, I think they're really going to fight for a playoff spot this year. And I think we're going to see Drake May's play take a step back as a result of that elevated level of competition. So for me, looking at it, the number 8 spot this time around next year, very much up for grabs.
6: Yeah, look, again, and for the record, you know, my quarterback ranking list top 5 was Burrow, Stafford, May, Jackson, Allen. But again, I based that list off of production for 2026.
5: Okay.
6: And play and production in 2026, not anything of the past. And look, I think Drake May still, with better weapons, will be very effective. I do agree with you. It's going to be harder for him to be effective because guess what? Everybody around the league now has 17-plus games of Drake May, and they all know what he is and what he's about and everything like that. So from that standpoint, I think it's not going to be anywhere near as easy for him. But I will add this much, too. I think when you look at the rest of this list, Dak Prescott being there doesn't surprise me. He was right on the outside for me as well. Justin Herbert's going to be an interesting case study, because if you watch Jim Harbaugh over the years when he's taken over a program, how he has brought the offense along in year 1, year 2, year 3 to what they are, it's always been progressive. It's always been very run heavy the first year. You know, keep the quarterback, keep the team out of trouble, don't turn the ball over, live to punt for another day. And then it starts to slowly open up. You bring in Mike McDaniels now, who, you know, still offensively can call plays and has a pretty good system. I wonder how the marrying of those two minds are going to work here and what it's going to turn into. How much will they still be run heavy in Los Angeles, or will they open it up the way we're used to seeing Mike McDaniels' offense do it? So I think that's an interesting case to see how that goes. I think we all know everybody else in the top five deserves to be there. And again, Mahomes for me, much like it was written up in the column, you know, this was quoting one defensive NFL coach, quote, Mahomes struggled even before the injury last year, held on to the ball too long, forced throws when it wasn't necessary, still has a tendency to chase the big play instead of keeping the offense on schedule. You know, he goes, if they don't have him, though, they only win 3 games last year, tops. Like, that's what he brings. I certainly understand that. But the state of decline of Patrick Mahomes is temporary. I'm not sitting here telling you it's permanent. But we've had 3 straight years of decline, and we've had 3 straight years of a supporting cast that is lesser. Oh, by the way, Randy, and putting it in my ranking, at least looking at production, What do you think Kenneth Walker is there for? To save Patrick Mahomes from throwing 40 times a game. To save him from having to drop back all that much and put himself in harm's way. Right. Kenneth Walker is there to stabilize the offense and hand the ball off. That's great. You or I could do that. You don't need Patrick Mahomes to do that. So, yes, I think his numbers will slowly take a hit this year, not only coming off the injury, but they'll run the ball a lot more.
5: They will. You mentioning the supporting cast and it being subpar for a couple of seasons now. It's funny because it wasn't long ago that he won his third Super Bowl and he threw touchdown. I mean, we're talking about touchdown passes to Mecole Hardman. You know, like these are not Travis.
6: Household names.
5: Yeah, Travis Kelce is for sure. And he certainly benefited from Mahomes. But the same could be said in reverse because Kelce was a bona fide star before Mahomes got that starting gig. And everyone's aging. Everyone, Mahomes himself, but certainly Kelce. And so I think Walker's going to be a massive part of the offense. So I could see the numbers for Mahomes, maybe the touchdown interception ratio being better. But also, you never want to have the guy fresh off of the injury. You want to have him the year after. So if he's even available in week one, after tearing his ACL in December, who knows what version of him we're going to get? All the more reason to protect him. All the more reason for Kenneth Walker to be the one to take it. Where I want to look also is the honorable mentions and those who weren't even in that group, because there's talent there. And for me, I have a hard time leaving Sam Darnold out of the top 10. I would have put Sam Darnold in there ahead of Caleb Williams.
6: Yeah, I would agree. I think that's fair.
5: Yeah.
6: Some of that is the postseason run and winning the Super Bowl. Like, if they get knocked out in the second round of the playoffs, are we having this conversation? Probably not.
5: Well, yeah, but that's kind of what the Bears did. So why does one benefit from a shorter playoff run than the other?
6: I personally think Caleb Williams probably gets a little too much love for not having a lot of production or concrete data points to back up where he is. I think there's an overvaluing of him as the number one overall draft pick.
5: Yeah.
6: There's probably a little bit of overvaluing of Ben Johnson as well. Granted, he was great. The two of them were great together in year one. Certainly made a difference. But my God, let's actually put some factual. The amount of luck the Bears had in winning games, the amount of gifts that they got from bad teams, the Giants, the Bengals last year, the Raiders. These were gifts given back to them in wins that they would not have gotten had they played anything resembling a competent team.
5: Okay.
6: So let's not rush. I mean, the Bears are candidate number one for regression this year. Prime step backwards.
5: I think the Patriots are.
6: Both of them are because they both won a ton of close games last year that won't repeat itself this year.
5: I think everything you just said about like you said, getting lucky, having breaks, the schedule broke, getting gifts. I mean, the Raiders beat the Patriots last year, but I think the Patriots fit that mold. And then what you said about getting a lot of love, getting a lot of hype without necessarily having the data points to back it up, that's Justin Herbert as well. So I do allow for the human element in this to identify talent and know that maybe somebody's held back by their system. Maybe someone's held back by their personnel. There is an element of viewing these quarterbacks in a vacuum that has to go into this, because there are guys who are held back by everything, by scheme, by coaching staff, all of it. And that's, I think, why Herbert gets the bump. I think it's why Caleb Williams gets the bump. But I truly believe Sam Darnold has proven now in both Minnesota and Seattle that he can win in different systems. It took him longer to get there, but same with the guy at the top of the list. Josh Allen used to be a turnover machine. Guys can grow into these positions.
6: To your point about the honorable mentions, in a vacuum could help or hurt you, because a guy like Brock Purdy in a vacuum, nobody's putting anywhere near this list.
5: Yeah.
6: But because he is in San Francisco with Kyle Shanahan, it's a much more viable option. But the other honorable mentions, Sam Darnold, Jaden Daniels, Jordan Love, Brock Purdy, Baker Mayfield, Trevor Lawrence, Jalen Hurts. Listen, I probably, would have Jalen Hurts in my top 10, probably at 9 or 10, and Baker Mayfield as well. I mean, at this point, you can't deny Baker's production. The guy just flat out produces. I mean, I don't think when it comes to, again, under my scale of looking at production going into 2026, it's one of those things where it's like he's still going to produce and put up numbers.
5: He is. It's going to be interesting seeing him without Mike Evans. I think that's why maybe Brock Purdy gets a bump. Although, why do you put a guy with soft tissue injury history next to that substation out in San Francisco? I don't know how that's going to work out. We'll see. Or San Clemente or whatever. Whatever. Where do they? I forget where they play. But
6: Santa Clara.
5: Thank you. But I just went full Californian on you. I was like, I got down in San Clemente. I was taking the 5 and I almost got sideswiped getting on 52. That happened when I was in San Diego. But like, you're right. The system, I think, certainly helps. And if what this is about is production, then Baker Mayfield, it is a put up or shut up year. The same for Drake May. Like, okay, you didn't have a great receiving core last year. Here's AJ Brown. There are no excuses. You know, Jalen Hurts, you had a bad year, maybe because of your relationship with AJ Brown. Now he's gone. There are no excuses. Like, there are years here. You have Lamar Jackson at 5, and there's a quote from a scout or a league exec who says this is essentially a contract year for him. Like, there are some guys who are truly in prove it mode this season, and it's just very interesting to see where they fall.
6: We want to hear from you, 888-SAY-ESPN, 888-729-3776. What do you make of the top 10 QB list? What would you change? Who should be on? Who should be off? Your call is coming up next. It's ESPN Radio and the ESPN app.
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1: Harry Douglas, and coming up Monday, was Jaylen Brown to Philadelphia the most impactful move this offseason? 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
3: The biggest problem I see for Kathy Engelbert more than anything else is her inability to capitalize on what has landed in her lap. Again, we can have, and I said this repeatedly, Mia, I am not a WNBA head enough to know who's the best guard in the league and this, that, and the other. I know Caitlin Clark was voted 11th. But she does not have to be the best player in the league. You don't have to like Caitlin Clark. You can think she's soft. 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None of that has anything to do with the simple fact. It is indisputable, okay, that she is the driver of everything financially about the WNBA. 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

0: NFL's, or ESPN's rather, top 10 quarterback list is out. Executives, coaches, scouts rank the top 10 quarterbacks in the NFL. It's ESPN Radio, the ESPN app, Sirius XM, Channel 80. I'm Mark Zeno. He's Randy Scott. 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The phone number we want to hear from you guys. But before we do, Randy, I just would like to point out, I was a wee lad several years ago. I was in my infancy here at ESPN, barely even a year with the company, and asked to put together a quarterback rank 'em list, top five quarterbacks in the NFL. And 3 years ago, I had Josh Allen at the top of that list. And to my chagrin, many of, at the time, people I thought I would consider colleagues, clearly not, had excoriated me publicly. They had ridiculed me. They had mocked me. They had called me names, things you shouldn't say to children. They said out loud about me. Yes, I'm talking to you, Jeff Darlington, you, Harry Douglas, you, Amber Wilson, you, James Steele. Yes, I'm calling you all out publicly. Now, you all have come over to my side. We have all seen the light. Something I said 3 years ago. And I clearly am not getting enough credit for being the first one there. And it's really starting to bother me.
1: So 3 years ago, you said what? Like 3 years ago, the ranking was Josh Allen 1 and
0: Patrick Mahomes 2.
1: Okay, and people were that upset that Mahomes was not number 1 with a bullet.
0: You would have thought I called their children ugly. You would have thought I've insulted their dog. You would have thought I said something about their mother's weight. All of those things did not happen, okay? All I did was merely say that Josh Allen is a better quarterback than Patrick Mahomes. Yeah. Nobody believed me then. And what's happened since that list came out? Patrick Mahomes, decline. Josh Allen, rise. Thank you very much.
1: Yeah, I mean, so what did Darlington say? Because he's a saucy little minx.
0: Oh yeah, he had a couple of choice words. We'd have to go back and find the exact audio, but I remember he might have been the harshest of critics.
1: Okay,
0: I believe it was one of the one of the dumbest things I've ever heard.
1: Wow. Okay, and Amber Wilson's a spark plug in profane. So what did she say? Do you remember?
0: Let me think. She, crazy, idiotic were words that may have been used.
1: Okay.
0: Harry Douglas called me a fool.
1: Okay.
0: Listen, all these people had not so nice things to say about me.
2: Well, hold on, Zeno, because you said decline for Patrick Mahomes and rise for Josh Allen.
1: Correct.
2: If I remember, in that 3 year span since you made that comment, January 21, 2024, Patrick Mahomes beat Josh Allen in the AFC divisional round. January 26, 2025. Patrick Mahomes beat Josh Allen in the AFC Championship game.
0: Thank you, officials. Thank you very much. Thank you for not calling that first down. Yes, very, very much so. Yeah.
1: I think we know that wins should not be quarterback stats.
0: Right. We're also not talking about playoffs. We're not talking, again, we are talking about the play at the position of quarterback. If we're judging playoff wins here.
2: Wait, we're not talking about playoffs at all?
1: I feel like playoffs should be important.
2: So when Josh Allen couldn't lead the Bills down the field against the Broncos in the AFC Championship game last year, we weren't talking
0: playoffs. It was the divisional playoffs.
1: It was the divisional,
0: Look, he had a bad game. Turned the ball over, what, 4 times in that game?
2: Yeah, I mean, quarterbacks their bad games in the biggest moments.
0: And of course, the reception that wasn't that every other time we've ever seen that play happen, it was a reception,
1: a reception, that's true.
0: Okay, so, but again, the non-pass interference call in the end zone. But again, we're not going to
1: parse
0: the words here.
1: Yeah, there's a lot that we're not talking about. I'm glad.
0: I'm just, I'm, I'm.

0: just telling you all, okay? The fact that this list has come out is validation for me. You were all wrong. I was right. I'm not crazy. And I'm going to continue to take my victory lap like a five-year-old. How does that sound? Okay? There you go.
1: Yeah. No, that's important. That's important. Okay. All right. Josh Allen has won an MVP, I believe, since you made that declaration. Mm-hmm. Is that true?
0: That is correct.
1: I think that's the Trump card. I think that's the one. You know, that's the, should I do a Trump impression now?
2: No? I was wondering.
1: I'm not going to.
2: You can't say, should I, and then not do it.
1: Well, I'm just like, that's the Josh Allen.
0: It's great.
1: Many people are saying Josh Allen is better than Patrick Mahomes. It's more Regis Philbin. That was more Regis Philbin. They're very close cousins.
0: All right, 888-SAY-ESPN, 888-729-3776. Ricardo is in Raleigh. Ricardo, you're on ESPN Radio. Good morning.
3: What's going on, fellas? You dropped a little bomb on me right there, man. Because I thought playoffs was included with this. But you kind of like proving my point now. For one, the biggest thing on this list, man, is Lamar Jackson at 5. And for some reason, ESPN, they love Joe Burrow. And of course, they love Josh Allen, and they love Hubert. Now, with Burrow, okay, what has Burrow really done, bro? He's only beaten Mahomes, and you don't get trophies for that. And now, last time I checked, that was a while back. He hasn't been to the playoffs in the last, 3 years.
1: Mm-hmm.
3: He don't even know if he wants to play football. And he's throwing to probably the top two or top three receiving core in the league. And he's never won a division. He doesn't have no hardware, no all pro, but somehow I guess we just look over winning when it comes
0: to
3: football.
0: No, we don't. Look, he's made a Super Bowl. Okay. And you know what he's done? He's overcome the worst coach in football in Zach Taylor and continually won games because they would win 2 games without Joe Burrow every single year. He's the only reason they're relevant. That's it.
1: Yeah, he is. He does benefit from, the point about having the best wide receiver core. That's an interesting one. We got to talk more about that.
0: All right, we're going to have more on the QB list coming up next. Plus, the WNBA continues to get in their own way. We'll explain it next. 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

0: Vegas Raiders, man. Those are the, I think those are the most burning questions involving.
1: No doubt. No doubt about it.
0: And Crosby touches on the defensive side of things. But if you're bringing in an offensive coordinator from the defending now champions in Seattle, and you got some studs at running back and tight end, how will that look? And what will be done with the quarterback spot? Those are my four downs for the Vegas Raiders. And that wraps up Monday's program. Chat again on Tuesday.
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1: The 1-0.
2: McCann in the air to left, going back on it, Hernandez, still going back, he's at the fence, it's gone! Just over the 360 marker and straightaway left, James McCann's first of the year. It's a high five for the Diamondbacks of the sixth, and they lead LA 6-0.
3: Rodgers instead. Rodgers lets it go.
4: Alvarez! Oh! That is a wondrous goal! Argentina, do it again!
1: What a weekend it was. And if we told you Thursday afternoon the D-backs were heading to Dodger Stadium and no Zach Gallen pitching and they're going to try to keep pace with the wild card race, no. You probably wouldn't have signed up and taken that. But instead, they sweep the Dodgers in Los Angeles. Not one, not two, all three. Sometimes baseball reminds you on why you play 162 games. Tim Tawa became the story of the weekend. Seven hits, two home runs, seven RBI. He looked like an all-star. Eduardo Rodriguez continues to pitch like an ace. The bullpen finally slammed the door. The bullpen's been outstanding. And suddenly the season feels alive again. D-backs have won four straight, 6 of 10. They're right back in the wild card conversation heading into the all-star break. Meanwhile, the World Cup Final Four is set. England survives. Norway, oh, what happened there? And then how about the United States? They may be out, but television ratings proved something that we've talked about for weeks. Soccer has officially became a mainstream, has become mainstream in America. We're going to talk to David Hayes from Arizona Athletic Grounds. We're going to have Brennan join us from University of Arizona head coach. Former ASU great John Missler will join us live here at Wright Toyota. And later we'll catch up with Tom Lehman to break down the British Open as he is the 1996 Open champion. But we are loaded today. We'll get after it. And here we are at Wright Toyota on a Monday.
5: Yeah, Tim Tawa, here you go. First baseman Tim Tawa. Let me say it again. First baseman, moving him over there. The numbers are just amazing, as you just alluded to, Rock. And also, one of the things that's kind of come to fruition the last seven games against the Padres and the Dodgers is in the bottom half of the order. You know, Torey Lovello and his staff have been bemoaning the fact that the bottom half just needs to start producing. Well, it's interesting when you look at that. In this particular series, the bottom half, just this series, 6-for-9, 15-for-44, 15 RBIs and 5 home runs in the last seven games. And I think a big part of that, Rock, has been Nolan Arenado has been moved down to the 7-hole, which has added more power, more hits, and more doubles. And I think those are some of the things when you make those adjustments. Tawa got moved up to the 5-hole. Gabby Moreno has been the consistent cleanup hitter. And I think one of the things that came to fruition was the bottom half, literally, I never thought I'd say it this year, carrying this team for this sweep of the Dodgers over the three games. Literally, Marte didn't do much. Corbin Carroll didn't do a whole lot of nothing, in a bit of a slump. So you really looked at some things coming together. And as you mentioned, with Zach Gallen out, it was pretty much by committee. You had Bratt come in, and then by committee the rest of the day. He went three innings. They got on him a little bit. But I really think it's a result of this team. When you watch this team, they get down. Otani hits a dinger. The first at-bat, they come back and tie it up. But it's just really fun. You're right. Baseball is just this crazy sport that at any time, things can turn.
1: It's been such a roller coaster ride.
5: Yes,
1: you know, it depends on what day we're on the air and we're talking about it. One day we're like, all right, they're sellers. And then now maybe are they buyers. And we go on and we talk about how bad the bullpen has been.
5: Yep.
1: It's been outstanding as of late. Paul Sewald, what, 22 saves?
5: 22 saves.
1: That's huge. You would have never thought that. Here we are at the All-Star break, 49-47, just 2.5 games back on the final wild card spot. So they're right back in the thick of it heading into the second half of the season. But how big is it to go on your little so-called vacation for a couple days and you've just swept the Dodgers, which is the hardest thing to do in baseball.
5: Yeah, it is. I mean, it's the first time they've swept the Dodgers in the regular season, I think, since 2017.
1: That's right.
5: That's amazing to think about that. Now, they swept them in the playoffs as they headed to the World Series.
1: The bigger thing is they outscored them 23-8 in three games. Where's all this power coming from?
5: I don't know.
1: And Tawa, you know, I always think of Wawa.
5: Yeah.
1: Tawa, he, you know, for a guy that got called up from AAA Reno just, on July 5th, and here he is tearing it up. I mean, we've had a lot of good stories with guys who've been called up from the farm system.
5: Yeah, he was hitting, a 216 at that. And all of a sudden, he just catches lightning in a bottle, and just, you know, the eye of Chavez Ravine, the pitchers, whatever you have. I mean, you just never know who that unexpected individual is going to be that's going to come up and really carry a team. Literally, he and McGahn on Saturday were responsible for 6 of the 9 runs as far as runs batted in. 6 of the 9. You got a guy that's at the 5 hole. And I think he was either, I think McGahn was at the 8 hole. He was at the 5 hole. And 6 of the 9 runs by two guys that are, as you mentioned, Tawa hasn't been around much. And McGahn's just coming off the IL. I mean, just the power those two had.
1: You know, I think what's crazy about this series, if you're on vacation, you weren't really watching. I mean, I know how I am when I go out of town. I don't, you know, I'm not looking at the scores per se with the Diamondbacks. But, you know, the Snakes go to L.A. They sweep them. They outscore them, as I mentioned. And not a single hit from their best player. Mm-hmm. Corbin Carroll goes 0-14 with a couple walks. Mm-hmm. Did score a couple runs. But no hits in an entire sweep. And then you throw Marte in there and his numbers combine 1-27 in a series.
5: Sure.
1: They do nothing. That's the story.
5: Yeah.
1: Everything else, Tawa and all that, that's great. But when your two best players don't even really show up and you still sweep the Dodgers, that's huge.
5: Yeah, Corbin Carroll could, even though he's going to go to the All-Star game, be an All-Star, could have used some time off. Yeah. I know Ohtani's not going to go to the All-Star game because he played. But that's what I mean. Well, he played DH.
1: He played. I think that's, to be honest with you, I think that's such BS.
5: I thought the same
1: thing.
5: The
1: best player in baseball is not going to be in Philly for the All-Star game.
5: I mean, you can't just show up. You can't just be there.
1: Get on your private jet.
5: Yeah, exactly.
1: Raise your hand.
5: Dress out. Get the introduction.
1: That's crap.
5: Yeah, I agree with that, Rock. But that's what I was mentioning earlier, is just the bottom half carried the top half, and we've not seen that but maybe a couple, two or three times during the year. And I don't think I've ever seen Corbin Carroll go through this kind of a slump. And you mentioned Marte, but it really was. Gabby Moreno, one of the top 4 hitters, was the most consistent. Lourdes Gurriel, I don't know what they're going to do with him. I know they like him, but he's got to start producing. And then we met on Friday, the DFA'd Pavin Smith, which we've been talking about for like last 2 weeks. He was designated for assignment. Tough for them to do, as he was the top prospect coming out, 2017. So you look at that and you just kind of go, okay, nice to see the bottom half of all people, Rock, of all people, of all teams, the L.A. Dodgers. I mean, this was the team that they stood up and they went ahead and really carried this team. And you mentioned the bullpen did a heck of a job. And Erod, another fine outing, and to get him all ready for the All-Star game.
1: So the big stories this afternoon here, just after 1 o'clock here in Arizona, the World Cup is down, of course, to a blockbuster Final Four. France will take on Spain tomorrow. England will then play the defending champion Argentina on Wednesday. Both of these semis are at noon, which is kind of a bummer, but you got the All-Star game tomorrow as well. Of course, the Home Run Derby tonight on Netflix. So you got to have Netflix. LeBron James still waiting on where he's going to end up. Conor McGregor, his UFC comeback, ended just after, 69 seconds. Wimbledon crowned an unbelievable second time. Sinner has won. What a great tournament that was. And then the Seahawks, they are sold for $9.6 billion.
5: Just
1: 9.6.
5: Let that marinate for about a second. That's incredible. Now, he's a part owner of the Niners. Now, we have to give up that part ownership of the 49ers in order to buy that. Wow. 9.6. Remember, they were about, 7.5 to 8 was the bid. There was like 2 or 3 groups, and they were waiting for somebody to step up for
1: such a big number.
5: Final. $9.6 billion.
1: The Paul Allen estate.
5: Yeah. And that was. I thought it was interesting that they felt, hey, best time to sell is after a Super Bowl. So his sister said, look, want to get out of the business. Maybe they look to invest in a basketball team coming up there in Seattle. Maybe they change sports, go get a basketball team. Maybe build a you know, stay in the Kraken Arena or
1: well,
5: not.
1: Well, I think they're going to get an NBA team. I think that.
6: Oh, I would.
1: And,
6: I would hope.
1: Vegas will probably get it, so that's probably going to work out quite well for them.
5: I would definitely hope. But, yeah, 9.6.
1: All right, we're going to get into our Lerner and Rowe one call. That's all. That's we do that each and every day, but we're going to mix it all up here as we're going to get into our replay rewind. Then John Missler will join us. He's actually on the set with us here at Wright Toyota, so we'll get into that, go around the horn with him. So we'll take a quick one, come back, talk about the brooms in L.A., the extra time drama, and a...
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1: First, and Arenado drives one down the left field line. Hernandez going back, looks up, and it's gone! About 20 feet inside the foul pole, above the short wall into the second row, Nolan Arenado with his 12th of the year, and it's 8-2 Diamondbacks.
2: Yeah, about that? And they weren't done in that inning either, as in the same inning, James McCann, who already went deep earlier in the game, makes it back-to-back trips to the seats.
1: Pitch. McCann swings and drives one in the air. Deep left center field. That one is back, and it is gone! Back-to-back homers, second of the night for James McCann. 9-2 Diamondbacks in the eighth.
2: So they take Friday, they take Saturday, then into Sunday, the broom in hand. Two-run lead in the ninth, and the hottest hitter on the planet right now, Tim Tawa, adds the insurance.
1: The 2-2. Swinging a high fly ball into left center field, going back, Páez, looking up, and it's gone!
2: And then we got to hear from the skipper. Three games in Dodgerland, three wins, outscored the Dodgers 23-8. Torey Lovello after Sunday's finale.
3: We're all excited about this series, and it happened because we played good baseball. We did the things we're supposed to do and that we're capable of doing, and that's what I told the group. I got them together to talk about what this series meant to this team, and I have every reason to believe that we continue doing this in the second half. And we pitched well, we picked up the baseball, we had timely hitting, the mistakes we made we recovered from. It was D-back baseball, and it's nice to beat the Dodgers at any time, especially here in this building. It doesn't happen very often, so we're very proud of what we did.
2: And then he went on to talk about what this could be heading into the second half of the season.
3: It's a very loud group. I think they deserve it. They really do deserve that. This has been a tough first half for us. We battled injuries. We've been a little inconsistent at times. But if anything could be a catalyst for a very strong second half, this is it. And I told them to rest their minds and their bodies for the next couple days, but on Friday to come out and play this type of baseball.
4: You know, it's interesting because they can breathe now, they can relax. As you said, Rock, they're 2.5 back, the wild card. You got St. Louis coming in town for a series who they'll be going back and forth chasing the wild card race. And then you got the A's coming in. Then after that, you got, St. Louis for that makeup game. And then you got the Nationals, Pittsburgh. So there's three teams over the next month that they're going to be chasing for that wild card, that third wild card spot is what I'm talking about. So they're 2.5 back of that third wild card spot. So to that point, they can rest, they can ease, they can start to relax and play a little baseball, and just be very interested to see on August 3rd, to see what they're going to do if they're within two games again of that third place wild card spot as far as making any kind of buying at that time on August 3rd.
2: All right, we jump to the World Cup as Jude Bellingham sends the three Lions to the Wednesday semifinal. England, Argentina, noon our time. Here's some sound in that extra time goal over the weekend.
5: Rodgers instead. Rodgers lets it go. Nealon spills it. It's a goal. It's Jude Bellingham. It's England back in front.
2: And then on the other side of that Wednesday semi, the defending champs needed extra time too. Argentina deadlocked with Switzerland deep into the extra frame. And then Julian Alvarez with the late goal.
6: Alvarez! Oh! That is a wondrous goal!
4: You watch both those games, and in Argentina, I swear, they rise from the ashes, seems like every game, whether it's penalties, free kicks, they just get it done. And I'll say this, that Norway-England game, what a great game that was to watch, and to see a couple of goals taken away from Norway, legitimately so. I was rooting for Norway. I mean, I really was. I mean,
2: come on.
4: Norway, Holland and the game.
2: England,
4: I know, I get
2: it. Closest to us.
4: Yeah, well, England wins, but I'm going for any of the upset underdogs. I was looking for Norway and for that team. They were right there a couple times, but a couple penalties, which were legit, and they got the goals taken away.
2: Easy money on Saturday night, UFC. 329. Conor McGregor's first fight in 5 years. The comeback lasted 69 seconds. He throws a jumping kick, lands awkwardly, and right knee gives out. Here's how it all sounded.
7: Oh, man. That's so weird that he just keeps falling every time like that.
8: Yeah, not good.
7: Every time he throws.
8: Like there's something wrong with his leg. And that's that leg. It's the leg that he broke.
9: Oh, and now look, that's going to do it.
7: Oh, my goodness.
8: What is going on?
9: About as anticlimactic an end as there could be. McGregor's injured. There's some injury he's dealing with.
8: But why are these? It looks like his right leg.
7: Is it his ACL or something?
8: Watch this. So as he steps forward, watch this. He stepped. Now watch his right leg. He steps on it, and right there.
7: Oh, yep, yep, yep. You can see it already.
8: Right
7: yep,
8: there.
7: You can see it in his face.
2: So he announced today he'll have surgery. He also says he still plans to come back and fight again. He'll be 38 tomorrow. This isn't Tom Brady.
4: You know,
2: I mean, give me a break. I think a lot of people are pretty excited that he got hurt. I hate saying that because I know people are not fans of him. But I like the fact that I was all over Max Holloway and won some money.
4: Well,
2: some money.
4: That's what Scott Spreitzer said with DocSports.com.
2: Yeah.
4: He said, but don't you think, Rock, Laz and I were talking on the way in that he might have been injured before this and – there's a report. Laz, what did you say? There was reports that he was going to a pain center
2: conspiracy,
4: a couple days ahead of time.
2: Conspiracy theorists, well, YouTube.
4: What was your report there?
10: There was a video of him 4 days before the fight limping into the Newport Pain Management Clinic, and he was favoring that right leg, and people caught videos of him going in and out of his Escalade parked right out front. He was trying to hide it, I think, but I think he wanted his payday, and so he said, I'm going to try to fight through it, and I think it popped on that first kick, I guess. I don't know. It all seems a little bit suspicious for sure.
4: Well, when you got a payday like that, yeah, you try to suck it up, whether you take the shots or not. I mean, but you're right. As soon as he pushed off and kicked, he just buckled. What was it, three different times?
2: You
4: kind of wait a second.
2: He tried.
4: I guess he tried. He could. What, 40, what
2: so
4: did you say, 60
2: seen,
4: seconds?
2: Have we seen the last of Conor McGregor?
4: I don't know. I hope so.
10: Yeah,
4: I mean,
10: I think so.
2: I love his pre-fight. I like his pre-fights.
4: It's number
2: the
4: one.
2: Press conferences are great.
4: Yeah, number one, it's amazing the guy's not in jail, number one.
2: Why?
4: Yeah, because of his assault. And he's been, hey, he's talking about a cat with nine lives. Conor McGregor's a cat with nine lives with all the issues and the sexual assaults that he's had and what have you. But I guess
2: all about the money, right?
4: Over there in Ireland, they want some of that tax money that he's going to get from these big fights. But, it looked very suspect from the get-go.
2: That's nuts. 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
4: You got to feel good about the Diamondbacks, Rock. You know, they'll break. St. Louis coming into town.
2: Yeah, then they're going to lose. They'll get swept by St. Louis, and we'll be back to where we were the week
4: no,
2: before.
4: No, it'll be the A's that'll sweep them. They're coming
2: after
4: St. Louis.
2: No matter if it's A's or Cardinals.
4: I really like how
2: Cardinals are playing all right.
4: Yeah, they're playing good. They're right there. I think they're a game ahead of them as far as the wild card spot are right there with them. I think what Torrey's done is, as far as manipulating the lineup, moving some guys down, moving some guys up, and he had talked to give him a little more power in that bottom half and to get those guys to help out the top half. And as you mentioned, Corbin Carroll, just an absolute horrible slump right now. Ketel Marte really didn't do much either. I think he had one or two hits, scored one run. But hopefully they found their land legs to go into the second half of the season. This whole Zach Gallen thing, the 15-day IL. Then you got Ryan Nelson, you got him. Corbin Burns may come back, may not come back. Again, if there's anything I think they would do, I mean, I'd personally, is if they could go get a starter at the trade deadline, go get somebody, and not maybe just give up a couple of prospects and go get somebody they can rely on. Because with Zach Gallen, you just never know. As bad as he's pitched, maybe he's fought through some of this irritation in his elbow, maybe the last couple of games, and then they just shut him down. So I'd go get another starter if you can. They'll be in the hunt. If you're 2.5, 3 games back, that third place wild card.
2: We'll talk next week.
4: Yeah, I know.
2: I mean, it's every week. It
4: hope springs eternal, Rock.
2: Changes every week.
4: Hey, you can breathe now. They're just 2.5 back of the third place wild card spot.
2: They won't do this again. Come on.
4: Look, this is how baseball is. If they would have got swept by the Dodgers, they'd be like 9 games back of that third place spot.
2: Yeah.
4: Versus 2.5. So it can turn that quick. And especially in that last 2 weeks of the season, you would hope if you're 4 or 5 back, you can turn it around that quick and get in the hunt.
2: All right, Laz, we're going to get out early because we want to spend some time with our next guest, who's one of the best receivers ever to come out of Arizona State, drafted in the third round by the New York Giants. He is one of the presidents of Fidelity National Bank, and he's joining us here at Wright Toyota. John Missler will join us right after this ESPN Radio 620 Sports Center update.
10: It's now time for your Rock and Manooch with Jimmy B's ESPN 620 Sports Center update. I'm Matt Lazarus. The D-backs ended the first half on a high note, sweeping the Dodgers in Los Angeles over the weekend. Arizona will now look to use that momentum as a catalyst heading into the second half as the Snakes look to make a push toward the playoffs. With the All-Star break officially underway, the spotlight now shifts to Philadelphia, where the Home Run Derby kicks off All-Star festivities tonight at Citizens Bank Park. 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
2: All right, it's one of the more slower weeks in sports, of course, when there's the All-Star game in baseball and there's really not much else. Of course, the ESPYs, Home Run Derby tonight, then All-Star game tomorrow. Thank goodness we got World Cup Tuesday and Wednesday.
4: Absolutely.
2: So a little bit of a different summer. But we like to kind of do where are they now. We typically get into that. And joining us today on location here at Right to It, John Missler, the president of First Fidelity Bank. He's third-round pick of the New York Giants in 1981. Is that correct?
4: Yep, that's it.
2: And receiver at Arizona State. So let's start with, you know, I know, Mnuch, your dad was a big wig with a bank,
4: 30
2: right?
4: years, Arizona Bank, Security Pacific, and Bank of America. That's how that kind of went.
17: Exactly. He was yeah.
2: So were you always, like, when you were at Arizona State, were you in taking business classes and stuff like that? You always thought you want to go down the banking route after your playing days?
17: Yeah, I was one of those players that actually did go to class.
4: Was that a shot at ASU or the football player?
17: No. Just ASU, not ASU at all. Yeah. No, they gave us everything you could. You know, it just
2: sure.
17: depends on the athlete. But, yeah, I'd go to class, and you know, I took my business. I was 9 hours short, and I lived out in New Jersey. And ask if I could take the next 9 hours at Princeton or Rutgers, and they said no.
2: What?
4: The Giants did.
17: Or well, that's why they're Harvard or the West now.
2: Oh,
4: I see what you did there.
17: No, yeah. But no, they you know, we didn't have computers then. Let's
2: yeah.
17: face it.
2: If yeah,
17: you, I mean, people don't understand that.
2: Difference.
17: We didn't have computers. We didn't have cell phones. And so they wanted me to finish. So after my rookie year, I came back, finished my 9 hours, and it was all electives. I mean,
2: okay.
17: typing, architectural 101.
4: Underwater basket weaving.
17: Courtship and marriage, which I failed three times. But I've been married 46 years. So.
2: Good for you. Nice. So what do you think is different now with this program compared to where it was when you had left it?
17: You know, it's the coach right now. I mean, he's taken something, and you know, you never can compare anybody to somebody, but he's a little bit like what Frank Kush was, I think, like in 1958 when Kush came to ASU and kind of turned it around, and then, you know, worked all those years to get it where he wanted to, because Kush wanted to be here. He didn't want to be anywhere else. He wanted to be here, or you don't stay for 25 or 23 years, whatever the case was. And, you know, I love that's what Kenny wants to do. I mean, I love that he understands the tradition that was there, and he wants to bring that back. You know, he wants to get him back to the, you know, like the Rose Bowl years and those years. He's bringing in a lot of quality players. He's had two wide receivers in the first round since being here. You know, so you start thinking about it. He's bringing back in a lot of the skilled players, and what a recruiting guy.
2: Yeah.
17: I mean, I am just amazed at what he's done in such a short period of time.
4: You know, John, it seems as though you got Sean Iguana from Chandler. You got
17: yep.
4: Jason Mons. You had Charlie Regal there for a few years at Chaparral, then went on to U of A and on. I mean, I love how he has the local flavor coaches for recruiting, as you're
17: yep.
4: talking about. But they're just real deal guys that are looking to stay here. I mean, I think of you know, some of the guys that have come and gone under the Edwards era and some of the others. They're looking for that next gig. It seems those guys are dialed in with Kenny, and he's paying them well, which I'm glad to see that he's taking care of them too, to keep that continuity, which you haven't seen over the last 10, 12 years. What happened?
17: No, I mean, when I was at ASU, every coach had been there for 25 years.
2: Sure. Wow.
17: Not only the head coaches, but, you know, the assistant coaches, and you make a really good point. He's bringing in guys that know the program, want to be there. And he's got to have stability. He's got to have stability at something, because the players are going to leave and go every year. I mean, that's just the way of the game right now. So you got to have some stability where you know who you got and who's coaching you, because you got to get the max out of that player for a year or two if you're lucky.
4: And it's interesting, because you and I both know when you change coordinators, it's the entire offense, not only the quarterbacks, but it's the entire offense. And Royal is there. He's solid. And they've been that continuity help these guys grow. Now, couple of players have come and gone, you know, Sam Levitt
17: yep.
4: and a couple other guys, but not like the mass exodus because of that specifically, I would think.
17: No, you know, one thing about Aurora, I was talking to him 2 years ago, and he told me about this kid in El Paso, a quarterback that he loved. You know what? They got him.
4: Yeah.
17: You know, that's the difference.
4: And he came in at semester.
17: Exactly. Yeah. Those are the differences that make your program gel. You get a guy like that that wants to be here. They had LSU. All these other guys were on him. We were on him first. That's impressive. Those are the things that make a difference. Little things add up to big things.
4: So the Devils are keeping up with the Joneses, so to speak.
17: Well, they're going to run by them.
4: Yeah. I like that. I like that.
2: So what's your thoughts on NIL? And what would it have been if you were back in the late 70s?
4: Here
2: you are on campus on Mill, and You know, you're cruising around in a, you know, a brand new Corvette.
17: Or no, I'd have had my blue Chevy Chevette.
2: Yeah,
17: that's what I would have had. That's what I would have had.
4: At least you didn't have the 1970 four-door Maverick. I had the Maverick.
2: Millions of dollars, though, guys. Millions of dollars. And I just, you know, we talk about it a lot. How can it sustain? Can this continue? Or what's going to happen if a ball's going to drop and this is going to blow up in everybody's face?
17: Well, what's going to have to happen is TV money is going to have to start trickling down to those players. I mean, to keep up with it, especially for like in Arizona State. Arizona State doesn't have oil and gas and a bunch of minerals here. You know, that's really what has to happen. And you know, Kenny's at a disadvantage for that. And it's not ASU's fault. It's nobody's fault. It's just reality right now. This economy has really started to change. And I can tell you from my banking community, what Crow has done to this community, I'm talking about Arizona, is unbelievable. We were just a construction state. You know, we were the wild, wild west, go up and down with the economy. We're far more stable now because of Crow. I mean, he has made an unbelievable TSMC's here, bios here, medical, all the campus downtown. I mean, it's what he's done with just the education, the law school, the business school. Everything has gotten better. So those are the differences.
4: And now I think the first step was to finally get the eligibility rule under track. You got 5 years.
17: Absolutely.
4: That's it. You know, no more 6-7. There's one guy, I think, in Utah, eighth year last year. But you think, Mitch, with Congress allowing the NIL, because they told the NCAA it's an antitrust violation for them not to go earn as much as they can, that's going to be the big stumbling block to put a hard cap on this?
17: I think it will be. But I think they can change some of that by saying you can only move once. Okay. I really believe
4: I like that.
17: It's a disservice to have these kids just go play at a different place every time, right? Because that's not how life is.
4: Yeah.
17: And unfortunately, that's what the cell phone and all this technology does. It's a good thing and a bad thing. And I think people don't know what it means to stick somewhere, stick it out, and make things happen. Everybody's just running for the hills. Oh, there's another deal right around the corner.
2: That's unfortunate. Even at a smaller level, I'm involved in a bar, and even the younger generation, our turnover is like every month.
17: Absolutely.
2: It's like, oh, I'll go work at this bar instead, or I'll go bartend at this bar, or I'll serve this. And it's just crazy how that is just, it's changed. Have you, as an alum, are you getting calls? Has Kenny or his people reached out to you, being a president of a bank, hey, would you help support our program?
17: Yeah,
2: did
17: absolutely.
2: You get those calls?
17: Well, absolutely. I mean, I upped the scholarship. You know, I was fortunate enough to have Lee Steinberg as my attorney.
2: Okay.
17: So, you know, when I came out, I was very fortunate. I played in the East-West Shrine game with Neil Lomax and got to meet him. And so, you know,
2: sure.
17: And I paid back my scholarship. Well, 25 years or 40 years later, I re-upped that and put the
2: good
17: amount of money
2: you,
17: that I had in there that it's made over all those years. I repaid it again. I got a couple more years to pay it off. But there's things like that, and that goes for the walk-ons.
2: Yeah.
17: You know, I specifically wanted that to go to football because there are a lot of kids that need opportunities. A lot of kids get all this money in flash, but it's the stability of your program is those guys that are there every single day, every single year, that keep it moving forward.
4: And the thing that's sad is because the limitations now, those preferred walk-ons or walk-ons are
17: right.
4: Limited. So I know a lot of them. One quarterback in particular had to leave. He was the Gatorade Player of the Year 2 years in a row at Liberty. Navi Bruzon had to go move on with the JUCO, and now he's at a college, which, you know, works out. But you're right. You need those guys. And you never know when that guy could step up. The other two or three go down, which we've seen many, many times. I mean, the kid out of Tucson that was there for several years, and now he's coaching over at ASU.
17: Yeah, I know who you're talking
4: kid
17: about.
4: Kid out of South Point.
17: Yep.
4: Hung around, and he's playing the last three games. Yeah, and so I'm. It's too bad that has to happen. Something to make some cuts in order for this NIL to be passed.
2: John Missler joining us here, Rock and Manouche on ESPN Radio Phoenix. We're out here right to it today. John, one of the other professions you had, you were part of the Cardinals broadcast team.
17: Yes, I
2: did
17: was.
2: Some posts, and I know Manouche did some of the same work. You guys did some work in the great Tom.
4: Johnny hooked me up. He was in the pregame and postgame. He went to the booth with Tom, so they needed somebody. So I called, I guess, McCoy at the station.
17: Yep.
4: Said, Manouche, I'm leaving. I said, well, I'll give it a try. I mean, you know, I went did it for free for a year just to check it out. Mitch is up there in the booth with Tom Dillon. I think Todd Walsh as well, too, first
17: yep.
4: year.
17: Yep.
2: Was Todd like an intern at that time, Walsh?
17: I don't know how he got there. He was real close.
2: Yeah.
17: He had just started because he had just graduated
2: okay.
17: from the U of A and, you know, was was involved with the U of A basketball team when they won a national championship. Gotcha. So I'd have to go back and look at that, but it was pretty close. He was, I think, maybe out working 1 or 2 years before he got there.
4: I think he was Chudlikov's producer at the time.
2: Okay.
17: Yes.
2: So what do you take from that seat that maybe you still use today? That seat being a color analyst, is there anything maybe you can pull from there that maybe has helped you for where you are today as a president of a very successful bank?
17: Well, I mean, one thing you have to do is you have to, you know, you have to stay calm, number one.
2: Emotions.
17: You know,
4: with have a few of those in a Cardinal game.
17: With the Cardinals or the Giants, you know, I mean, there's a lot of ups and downs. And, you know, it goes back to what I said about these kids leaving. You got to stay with things. You know, my big thing for the Cardinals when I was calling the games, because I got called a homer all the time by some guys that are still on the radio today. But, you know, they were paying my check.
2: Sure.
17: And, you know, I'm an optimist. So I always think that you have an opportunity to get back in a game in the last 5 or 10 minutes because you start throwing the football and everybody goes to prevent defenses and things open up and you can do some things. Some people didn't believe that, and sometimes the Cardinals did well. I mean, you know, I was only able to call one game where they went to the playoffs with Jake, but season they came back a lot.
2: Pick of a season.
17: And, you know, that's the biggest thing you learn out of sports. I mean, there's 100 things, but I got to call emotional games without getting too emotional, keeping my head straight, and not just going from one end to the next because it's easy. I mean, you know, I said some things on the air about some guys getting hurt. You know, Mr. Bidwell had to come and chat with me about it. But, you know, Mr. Bidwell was cool about it. He understood because he felt the same way I did. But, you know, I really enjoyed that time. But it was time for Wolfley to come on and do it because he was a Cardinal. I was a New York Giant, and what a better way to have a guy like Wolfley. Look what his career was doing.
2: Big time. He was
17: did a fabulous job.
4: Yeah. And then John would put the headset down, and I'd walk in to do the post-game show. Good luck, Mnuch.
2: And taking those calls.
4: You know,
2: my goodness.
4: And I think it's interesting how fickle fans are. When they would lose, you get a gazillion calls. When they'd win,
2: nothing.
4: Short bank.
17: Exactly.
2: So what do you think, John? You know, we talk about it. We've been doing this going on 22 years, right? And it's the same old Cardinals. Nothing has changed. You know, they may not win a game this year. You know, some pundits are saying, what, 3 wins, 4 wins, you know? You think we're just going to always have this dark cloud over our city? I mean, what can happen? I mean, I'm tired of fans saying, oh, the Bidwells need to sell. That's not going to happen.
17: They're not going to sell the team.
2: Even though the Seattle Seahawks just went for $9 billion, if I'm sitting there with Michael Bidwell, sell and go do something else for the next 20 years.
17: Yeah, but in 5 years, it'll be worth 20. So that's why they're not going to do it. Yeah. I can guarantee that.
2: But what needs to happen? I mean, they don't have a franchise quarterback. They thought they had one with Kyler, and that obviously did not work. But what needs to happen? Is there anything in your little crystal ball of all the experience you had that this organization can turn, or are we just going to deal with it? Same old Cardinals.
17: Well, I think anytime you know, I was fortunate enough to get drafted by the Giants, and, you know, Lawrence Taylor came too, and, you know, it wasn't because of me, it was because of LT that we changed it. We made that change because we got to the playoffs for the first time in my rookie year in 28 years.
2: Wow.
17: So it's really about a couple things in my mind. And it's like anything you do, whether it's banking, business, whatever, you have to be very disciplined and you got to stay the course. I think, just like the NIL, there's too many people, there's too many changes. Change is not really good. Change is good every so often.
2: Sure.
17: They need to just nail it down, get their quarterback, basically build their offensive defensive line. They've done the defensive line. They're working on the offensive line. They've got a great running back to control the game. So that gives you time for a quarterback to grow. Now, is the third round guy going to do it this year? I don't know. But if they don't have the great year, they got a great chance of getting that top quarterback.
2: But they've done that before. Kyler was the number one pick overall.
17: So it goes back to discipline and watching the tape and watching the guy that can read down the field.
2: Exactly.
17: It's just that simple. Athletic ability is great. But tell me Montana had a lot of athletic ability. The guy was 170 pounds, looked like an old man, but you know what? He could only throw the football 55 yards. But what did he do? He read down the field everywhere. What did Tom Brady do? Sixth-round pick, but what did he do? He read the defense.
2: And Kyler can't see over the line.
4: Well, I thought that, and Nock and I talked about this. I just said, you know, you got to you bring a Cliff Kingsbury, who's never won at any level, as head coach. You bring in Kyler Murray. I said, Rock, this is a gimmick. I mean, hey, I hope it works for him, but I can tell you right now, air raid, spread RPO, if you're going to rely on that, that won't work in the National Football League.
17: Nope.
4: And, you know, he went 7 years. It did never work. Now, he had flashes, but there was no consistency.
17: But here's one thing they did this year, though, Mnuch. They got a running back.
4: Yeah.
2: Yeah.
4: Huge.
17: And if he turns out to be what it is, that takes all the pressure off the quarterback, which gives them a better opportunity. Good That's point. Why their offensive line has really got to grow, because now you've got a game controller and you can take the time to build your quarterback.
4: You think the ghost of Adrian Peterson somewhat haunted them when they made that pick? We preached it for 3 or 4 weeks. Go out of the box. Get this kid. He's one of the best receivers, running backs, blockers, home run hitters. I mean, go on and on and on. I mean, hopefully, in this era that we've seen, very much a Christian McCaffrey part two, maybe a little faster. But I was glad they made the move.
17: It wasn't a sexy move. You know, everybody wanted them to do this or that. No. If you look at the best teams, the Steelers, the Kansas City Chiefs, you look at Seattle, how many big guys' names did they draft?
2: Yeah.
17: Their name guys are the guys that made it while they got to the NFL. You got to go to basics. It really is. Everything in life is pretty simple if you just stay to the basics and execute. And that's really, in my mind, what they've got to do. They got to win. You got to win the toughness game.
4: And I think the other thing, too, talk about Beck, third-round pick. Montana was a third-round pick.
17: Yep.
4: There's a lot of guys, but if that offense and that system, they can build around him. Heck, I told Rock, I remember Roethlisberger came in. Tommy Maddox went down like 6 games in the season. He's a rookie, that being Roethlisberger. But they had a hell of a defense and they had all of an offense. Hey, kid, just keep it on the road and we'll take care of business. So it can't happen, but you got to have the pieces.
17: Well, and you look at what Philadelphia has done, offense and defense alike.
4: Sure.
17: And you know what? Then they fill in all the other pieces.
4: Yep.
17: And they do that every year. They've always had that. That's been their mantra.
2: I'm just surprised. There are so many teams that have had so much success, and we always hear it's a copycat league, but the Cardinals don't follow suit. I don't know why that is, and I mean, who's into whose ear? I don't know. It just seems like it's getting more frustrating over the years.
4: I think that's key.
2: It's frustration for fans.
17: Well, it's frustration for the ownership, too. They want to get it there, too, which sometimes means that they don't take enough time. And that's not a knock on Mike. It's just reality. That's what's happened. So I think it just feels like now they're taking a step back and saying, you know, we're going to draft the right guy. Mm-hmm. And I think they did. They drafted the best player and a guy that really can help them, even though they signed a guy in the offseason.
2: Yeah.
17: You know, so was it Algiers? I mean,
4: Algiers, huh?
17: Yeah. Yeah. You know, they could have easily said, oh, no, we got that taken care of. No, they got the best player that can be a superstar for years to come. That's the kind of drafts you got to have.
4: You loving the parody in the National Football League now, back in the days when we were playing? I mean, there's your 5 or 6 staples. We get it. But there's other teams that are starting to come up because of the free agency, hard cap, et cetera, et cetera.
17: Yeah, we lost money because we had to go on strike to get to get all that stuff, and these guys are getting it all. But no, that's just life. I mean, the guys before us were saying we were rich. I mean,
2: I'll go back to ASU a little bit. They opened their season against Kansas in London. What do you think that's going to do for this program on a national level? Because there's never been a college game at Wembley, and this is going to be the first. And it sounds like they've sold a lot of tickets.
17: Oh, yeah. And what a great stadium to do it in. And what a great opportunity to be national TV. Mm-hmm. First game of the year. Not the first game, but our first game of the year, early in the season. And you know, it's the Big 12. I mean,
2: what are your thoughts on that? I mean, you're a Pac-12 guy, and then all of a sudden it's out Big 12, and
17: It's
2: not like you got to play schools like Kansas State. Hey, Mitch, I think they have a football.
4: I'm glad you guys wised up and came to a better conference.
2: Yeah. Big Eight to the Big Eight.
17: I don't know about that. But what I will say is you know, you got to have your act together in a Big 12. I mean, it is a legitimate group of teams that you didn't have. You had to have and have nots in the Pac-12. That's really what it was. Sure. You had SC, UCLA, and Oregon.
2: Yep.
17: And Washington came up. Other than that, everybody else was just trying to catch up.
4: So what's the over-under before we see the Super Conference is, in your eyes, the way things are going right now?
17: It's sooner than later, I'll tell you that. The NCAA is just, they've lost it.
4: Yeah.
17: They've lost control. They lost control because of the NIL, and
2: so we talk about that, and we've said they need a guy to go in there that's got some media background, that's been a coach, and we always go to Rick Neuheisel, who I'm sure you know,
17: yep,
2: to kind of take over college football. Somebody needs to go in there, not a suit in Wall Street or whatever, but somebody like a. Do you think a Rick Neuheisel would be that guy, or is there anybody else you could think of that?
4: Nick Saban,
2: yeah, maybe it's him that could kind of turn this thing around before. Like I said, with this whole NIL, it blows up.

0: everything away. But I think they've got to do more revenue shares than just allow these big conferences. It sounds sexy. It is. It's great for TV, but they steal all the money from everybody.
1: Well, it's kind of like TV is also driving that force, too.
0: Absolutely.
1: It seems like they're driving. They're like, there's NCAA. Here's us. We can go develop this, show the games we want to show. And to your point, you know, the Pac-12 will be, is a Pac-8 now. I mean, nobody's going to watch those teams, Oregon State and Washington State.
0: Nope.
1: And then now you got ESPN will go, or whoever, Big Ten Network will go ahead and go, okay, we're going to do this and this. It almost flushes those guys out and enhances for the potential for a super conference and wanting to watch the best of the best.
0: Right. Well, I mean, that's, you know, that's a great, in theory, that's what everybody sure. wants. And it would be fine. But what are you doing to another 100 schools?
1: Yeah.
0: I mean, really, you're throwing them to the trash.
2: What's your thoughts on the college football playoff? Do you like what you're seeing?
0: Do you yeah,
2: like to see
0: I do.
2: To go to 16 or you okay
0: I mean,
2: with that?
0: They're going to do whatever they need to do to make more money, unfortunately.
2: Yeah.
0: I mean, it's pretty simple. Mm-hmm. That's what's happened. And,
2: yeah.
0: And Dan, we were right at the beginning of that. We
1: sure
0: saw
1: were.
0: That. We saw the NFL just take off. I mean, what about the NFL teams that bought, each one put $1 million in and started the NFL Network?
2: Yeah.
0: And you know why they did that? Because it was competition against those Fox, ESPN, mm-hmm. and those guys. And it was just enough to make them think that they could do it. And look what it's done.
1: Yeah.
0: ESPN. And now they just sold it. Hey, why? Because they don't have to worry about that anymore because now they're streaming and everything else. Because they could say, we're going to take it all to streaming, ESPN. What are you going to do? They don't need to do that anymore. So now they probably got, you know, $1 million put in. They probably made $15 million each.
1: So is that what forced ESPN to buy the NFL Network? Is that what that whole?
0: I don't think it forced. I mean,
1: it just they made and they saw how well they were doing, but they want that big piece of that pie.
0: Well, they're taking
1: bigger.
0: They think they're taking away. In my mind, they're taking away that little nugget that they can hold over their head. Well, now streaming and everything else is.
2: This streaming thing is so bad. I just was, you know, Twin Peaks is one of our partners. And I was just had lunch with the owner, and they are, as a company, 120-plus locations, trying to figure out how they're going to be able to show the NFL ticket because they have DirecTV and everything's streaming. 9 different streaming services to be able to watch every game in the National Football League this year. I mean, you look at tonight with the Home Run Derby.
1: Yeah.
2: You got to have Netflix. It just sucks.
1: That's right. Forgot
2: yeah,
1: about
2: I mean,
1: that.
2: When is that going to get to the point? And you got to have some pretty good bandwidth and some good streaming.
1: Yeah.
2: I mean, at these restaurants and bars to be able to do it. I think it's going to get worse.
0: Yeah, and they're going to put restrictions on them. So
2: yeah.
0: So they might have to buy. It's just like Microsoft or those companies. You got to
2: buy their
0: software.
2: Well,
0: everybody has to pay a user fee. Well, that's what's going to happen.
2: And that's what they were telling me. They're like, well, they're going to have to pay like $20,000, $25,000 per store, per location,
0: okay.
2: just to have it. And it's all based on...
1: It just amazes me. I tell Rock, I'm so used to like the Next on the channel and versus
2: yeah.
1: now I have to come out of this streaming service to go to this streaming service. I just watch, okay, what game do I want to watch? And we just stay watching.
2: Sure.
1: Then I go to YouTube at night and watch the highlights of the other 4, 5, 6 games. That I missed.
0: Well, fortunately for me, my wife Ann takes care of all that because I couldn't do it. I can barely turn on the TV.
2: All right, last one for me.
0: Yeah.
2: Everything you've done.
0: Yeah.
2: Broadcaster, professional football player, banking. What's been the most fun?
0: Just doing deals and banking.
2: Really?
0: You know, helping people, making people. You know, I've given a lot of people their first loans.
2: Okay.
0: And they're worth $50 or $100 million now. You know,
2: wow.
0: I'm addicted to doing transactions that help people. Mm-hmm.
2: Rather than thinking about it.
0: Yeah, I know we already have.
2: I'm like, all right.
0: And I do have some ideas for you.
2: Yeah,
0: but
2: yeah.
0: but that's what I like doing.
2: Sure.
0: I like helping people. So for me, it was never sales.
2: Okay.
0: Because when I came out, they said, oh, you should sell insurance and you should do. That was sales to me. I don't want to do that. I want to be able to help somebody, then grow. And then, you know, I can always go back to them if I need something and say,
2: sure.
0: hey,
2: remember?
0: You know, remember that what I did for you? Could you, you know, show me how to do this or
2: yeah.
0: whatever? I just love that. That's, you know, it's not that I didn't love the NFL. During that time, there was nothing else in the world that I wanted to do. Zero. Because,
1: you know,
0: as Dan can tell you, you can't make it unless that's it.
1: You know, you remind me a lot of my dad. He always looked to work things out for somebody.
0: Exactly.
1: You know, all the, there must be multiple home builders. He worked it out. So let's work it out versus sending it down to REO or whatever like that. So
0: yep.
1: his whole thing was the same way. I want to make you successful. I don't want this coming back.

0: to me, but that's I like that philosophy because that brings those people
1: more
0: back.
1: Of that in our world.
0: Yeah, exactly.
2: But I just like to be able to find a way that nobody else has thought of to say, have you thought about this? Just do this, because you know how many in 42 years, how many companies I've called on? I mean, I've seen them make every mistake in the world. I've seen, so I could just say, hey, here's what I've seen. You can do with it what you want, but this is what I saw happen. So I enjoy that.
1: John, this has been fun. We're glad that you came down. We appreciate it. Most people won't come down and see us in person. They want to just get on the horn, but this worked out great. And
2: well,
1: so thank you so much. Appreciate it. John Missler joining us here on ESPN Radio Phoenix. So we'd love to kind of give you a shout during the season, too, and check in on
2: ASU.
1: That'd
2: be great. I'd love to.
1: Let's do that.
2: I love ASU.
1: I know you missed the broadcasting a little bit.
2: I do, you know, but.
1: See, you got the headset on. You're ready to go.
0: We'll talk before that K-State game October 24th. Though.
2: Yeah. We'll put something on it.
1: Got to.
0: Yes. You have to. Absolutely, yeah. We will.
1: He doesn't follow up on his bets, though. He owes me about 20 hats.
2: Trust me. I already know that.
1: Yeah.
2: You don't even
1: really
2: have, you do not even have to go there with
1: it's
2: me.
1: It's so bad.
0: Mitch and I go way back.
1: All right. I'm 30 years with you, too, so it's like.
2: Just think it's bad now. Think about what it was in college when you had no money.
1: Oh, my God.
0: We had no money. We had nothing.
1: All right, we're going to wrap up hour number one. Hour number two is coming up. We appreciate you hanging out with us right here at Wright Toyota, right on the corner, right on the price, Wright Toyota in North Scottsdale. Busy hour number two is coming up. We're going to talk some World Cup. David Hayes will join us. We will also catch up with the head coach. John took his headset off. The head coach of University of Arizona, Brent Brennan's going to join us as well. So we got a lot to get into in hour number two of Rock'em and Nooch here on ESPN Radio Phoenix.
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1: Rodgers instead. Rodgers lets it go. Nealon spills it. It's a goal. It's Jude Bellingham. It's England back in front.
2: Oh, we are set. The Final Four in World Cup. And joining us now on the Right Toyota guest line here on ESPN Radio Phoenix, David Hayes, who is the senior director of fields out at Arizona Athletic Grounds, and he joins us now. How are we doing there, David? What's happening? We're getting a lot of airtime from you right now.
3: Gentlemen.
2: are you still celebrating with England's victory there? Are you still celebrating? Are you singing Hey Jude?
3: I was asked the same question this morning, and honestly, I've already started to panic about Wednesday. I've moved on from the success of the quarterfinals, and now I'm fully focused on Wednesday's game, so looking forward to those. They were very good games.
2: Oh, absolutely. With the Final Four set, has this World Cup lived up to your expectations?
3: Oh, for sure. Yeah, I think, like, as you look at, you know, as somebody who operates events at Arizona Athletic Grounds for a living, I think if you look at it from that perspective, just as a sporting spectacle and how well, you know, U.S. stadiums and training facilities and all the other things, all the, you know, thousands of people involved in pulling something like this off over the length of time it takes to do it. Yeah, I mean, it's been a resounding success. And then, you know, if you're the bookmaker looking at the tournament before the event starts, these are your four heavyweights. You know, these are the four that, if you were to draw a perfect semi-final, it's going to get the biggest ratings with the biggest players and, you know, the player for the biggest clubs. You couldn't ask for a better set of four teams going into this week's games.
4: David, as we back up and look at that England-Norway game, what was it like, 90 degrees and 90% humidity, and you dang near played almost 3 hours. Was there a lot of substituting by both teams, especially England, in that game to keep these guys, I guess, somewhat fresh if they could?
3: Yeah, I think, you know, there are 5 substitutes allowed. So I think now you're starting to see the tournament, the games themselves are taking all 16 players to get it over the line. You know, the beginning of the tournament, you saw teams really getting after it, attacking and you know, wanting to score goals because, you know, head-to-head and goals for and also those sorts of things will count towards progression in the tournament. And now you're starting to see teams that don't want to lose games, right? You're seeing a lot of goals scored in the latter stages, last 10, 15 minutes of games. You look at the France-Morocco game, France, you know, made their substitutions and then opened that game up. You see the substitutions, like, you know, the piece that you played there is before I came on air is Morgan Rogers hits that ball, and, you know, Morgan Rogers has only been on the field a couple of minutes. So you just see substitutes in the late stages of games having huge impact now.
4: David, my question for you, the corner kick, watching Haaland push the Englishman, push him down before he kicked it. Is that typically, you still just let it play out until the kick? I mean, I thought that was interesting. Why wouldn't they just call it there before the kick? And then they call the goal off because they let it play out. They score, that being Norway. And they call back because of that push. Why would it not been called prior to the corner kick?
3: Yeah, that's it. That's it. Was a strange one watching the game, but that is an implementation of a new rule where every corner kick is reviewed by the video assistant referee. And my understanding, it was actually the video assistant referee that made the call to pull the referee to the side of the field to review that particular play. So that's evidence there of video assistant referee stepping in. The strange part then was that there was a retake of the corner. It wasn't even a foul. It was,
4: yes,
3: deemed, like you said, taken place before the ball was even kicked. And therefore, yes, the corner itself was deemed, you know, ineligible, and they retook the corner. So, yeah, a very strange couple of minutes there.
2: What was the deal with it? Did it hit a wire or something?
4: Yeah.
2: Mm-hmm. But is that what it was?
3: Yeah, there was the first goal. That's right. The England goalkeeper, Jordan Pickford, plays the ball. Oh, sorry. the Austrian goalkeeper, the Norwegian goalkeeper, apologies, kicks the ball out, and then it's the English player takes the first touch, and then the, you see the sideline that the coach is just going crazy, claiming that it had hit something, but there is some technology in the ball now. There's a computer chip inside the ball that's detecting different movements. Every time the ball moves, it detects the movement. It also helps them, you know, confirm goal line technology, make sure the ball has crossed the line if there's a goal or things like that. And the computer chip inside the ball didn't read any movement. So read into that what you will, whether FIFA is anymore. Who knows?
2: So Harry Kane's, he's been magnificent, right? I mean, would you agree? Does this finally feel like the tournament where England stops being that team that almost does it? I mean, what's it been since 66 or something, you know, 60 years?
3: Yeah.
2: I mean, that's got to be tough as a fan, David. I mean, I'm surprised you didn't jump ship. You know, you're like, after a while.
3: Listen, 66 a little bit before my time. So,
2: yeah.
3: I don't know, honestly. I think as I reflect on the four teams that are left in the tournament, I think there's a good argument to be made that the best two teams are playing in the semi-final on the other side of the bracket. I think Spain and France arguably have been the best two teams in the tournament so far. For different reasons, France, you know, look explosive and they've got so much attacking talent, so much speed, and Spain have just controlled every game, you know, just had so much of the ball, and you're seeing those teams go head to head. It's hard not to think that the winner of that game ultimately goes the full way. But if you're asking me on the other side, Argentina or England, I do think England are a better team. Obviously, Argentina have Messi, but I think England should have enough quality to get to the final. And once you get to a final, then form and all those sorts of things, they can go out the window. It becomes about who can manage the expectations of the occasion best. And we shall see what happens over the next few days. It's exciting times.
2: David Hayes joining us here on ESPN Radio Phoenix. So, David, when you look at Argentina, it seems as though if you're online, they're the Yankees, or you know, they're the Lakers, whatever. They're like,
3: yeah,
2: because of Messi. Do you find that some of your peers that are following England are saying, "Oh, there's no chance because FIFA wants Argentina back in the final"? Do you see any conspiracy stuff going on? Could you see that?
3: I see a lot of the conspiracy stuff. I think when you get to the semifinals at this stage, it is the best team wins. Are you saying could a referee have an impact on the game? Yes. I think they probably could. Do I think it's going to be engineered to allow Messi, a run at the final again? I certainly hope not. I really don't think so. Again, reflecting on FIFA's level of transparency as an organization, you know, we'll never know, maybe, is the answer there. But the reality is, I really think that, you know, the referees themselves, they're independent. You'd like to think that this is it, right? It's about the best team. It's about the best players. This is the moment to sort of stand up and be counted. To your point about Messi, there's an element of destiny written in everything that he seems to do as a sports person, like some of the great sport people, you know, like the Jordans, like the LeBrons, like those sorts of people. So yeah, the rhetoric is they're the defending champions. They've got the best player that's ever lived and arguably are going into the game as favorites. But I think when you look at the average age of the squads, when you look at the quality of the team in general and some of the, you know, the players and where they're playing their domestic soccer, I think England have got an easier game in Argentina than I think they would have had in Switzerland. I think Switzerland would be in a harder game to get through to the final.
2: That makes sense. So if England does get past Argentina, can you even let yourself think that far ahead yet? Can you think
3: no,
2: to MetLife next Sunday? No, you can't. Don't torture him, Rock. What if?
3: Not yet. I'm the long time suffering Newcastle United supporter as well. So domestically, I am well versed in disappointment. So it's hard for me to get out of that mindset. But I do think they're the better team. You know, the Messi thing. It's right. That's the X factor. They have that guy that can do anything in that moment. So. Yeah, it's big. It feels like a big occasion. You know, if you're an England fan, if you're an Argentina fan, obviously there's a lot of political sort of history there, right? These two nations are not best friends, you know. So you throw into all of that, the rhetoric back in the UK and the newspapers and how they're covering this. It's a very, very fierce rivalry. It's a big game.
2: So did you? Being English, I mean, were you up watching Wimbledon too? Is that something you guys do?
3: Yep.
2: I mean, is it all about
3: That
2: was a good match. Yeah. I mean,
3: yes, it was.
2: Yeah. Yeah, I mean, it's great. I love the history and everybody. What does it cost to get in the box? You know, with all those celebrities, you know, courtside.
3: Royal Box's invitation, right? I think the Royal Box's invitation only. I don't know. You know, maybe if you can. Get David Beckham's number or something like that.
2: Okay.
3: David Beckham can get you an invite. I'm not sure.
2: And I got to ask you, you watch the ball boys and the ball girls, right? I mean, they don't smile. I mean, when you were a little kid, I mean, did you get a little tennis ball or a soccer ball? And did you ever aspire to be a ball boy or a ball girl at Wimbledon? Because those kids take this stuff serious.
3: It's a legitimate big deal as a kid in the UK. I know you might be a little bit facetious there, but these kids train for months and you do have to apply to get selected. And I think there is an element of, you know, you got to do so much community service and those sorts of things to be able to be eligible to do it. So yeah, it is a big deal. It is a big deal. These kids do train for a long time to be able to do it.
4: So obviously you didn't get the call and you turned to soccer, right?
3: Like racket sports is not for me, gentlemen. If you see me on a tennis court somewhere, things have gone terribly wrong for me.
2: That's David Hayes, Senior Director of Fields Complex out there at the Arizona Athletic Grounds. He was very instrumental in Turkey and FIFA training there as a base camp, and he's been nice enough to join us during this World Cup. So, hey, I'm rooting for England too, David, so appreciate your time. I'll talk to you tomorrow.
3: Thank you very much, gentlemen. Always a pleasure.
2: That's David Hayes joining us here on Rock Manooch with Jimmy B here on ESPN Radio. All right, we're going to talk about the other football because ESPN's latest college football rankings have fans crying foul. Is the network giving the SEC a built-in advantage even before the season starts? We're going to break down why all 16 SEC teams landed in the top 20. Are you freaking kidding me? That's next here on Rock Manooch with Jimmy B.
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0: All right, the SEC. ESPN just updated their FPI. That stands for Football Power Index. And it's drawing plenty of criticism after releasing their preseason strength of schedule rankings. Now, what's raising eyebrows is all 16 SEC teams landed in the top 20 toughest schedules. The SEC claimed 14 of the top 15 spots. The only non-SEC teams in the top 20 were Ohio State at number 8, Michigan at 16, which they're going to fire their AD in the next 24 hours, I think, Northwestern 17, and then USC is 19. And many fans believe ESPN has a built-in incentive to favor the SEC because it owns the conference's television rights and also the primary broadcast partner of college football playoff. So the argument in it is this. If every SEC schedule is labeled brutal, then losses by SEC teams are easier to excuse, right? That helps keep more SEC teams ranked higher.
1: Oh, I see.
0: More highly ranked SEC teams could mean more SEC teams in the expanded college football playoff. Now, one Christmas pointed out that Ohio State is projected to face 6 top 25 opponents, yet still ranked behind 7 SEC schools in strength of schedule. Now, the other side of that, it's important to remember these are preseason computer projections. These aren't the CFP selection committee rankings. The football power index, the FPI, is based on projected team strength before a game has even been played.
1: I just think it's almost, the way you explain it, Rock, it's almost like, I don't know, I wouldn't say conspiracy theory, but it's really conspiracy theory. Conspiracy theory. I mean, guys, I mean, it's because what you just said about, even if they do lose because of their power ranking to another opponent, that still keeps them within the top 16 in reference to the 16 playoff teams or eventually top 24 teams. It's almost painfully obvious what they're doing here. I mean, the whole Ohio State thing, to see their power rank, their schedule, and you say projected, is just absurd. It's almost laughable to see that something like that.
0: They're doing this on purpose because if you think about it, what if Arizona State goes in to Texas A&M and beats them on, what, the second week of September? That won't hurt them.
1: No,
0: because
1: exactly.
0: Their strength of schedule going into the season.
1: And
0: so
1: I think that's the whole farce of this whole thing is.
0: Even though, I know it's early, but Texas A&M is favored by 2 touchdowns.
1: Sure. Yeah. I look at that and just go, wow. I mean, it's so plainly obvious what they're doing here, what they'd like to do, that it's almost like the fans of those non-SEC schools go, wait a second here, ESPN. And wait a second, you're trying to steer, the word I'm going to use, steer, that even if one of these or two of these or, hell, Rock, 3 of these SEC teams lose to somebody that's in the bottom, maybe they go 20 to 25, or maybe they're 25 beyond, that they won't lose their positioning when it comes down to the final rankings. Whether it's a 16-team playoff or 24-team playoff, it's plainly obvious they're trying to set the table that if they do lose a game or 2 or 3, I mean, imagine this. If LSU, say their power ranking, what are they, number 9? Say if they're at number 8, but they lose 3 games, but the teams they lost to, they're going to give them credit because they're the 20th, the 25th, or maybe they're top 35, whatever that is, that they're not going to lose their ground, that they're going to be better than any of the Big Ten teams or maybe any of the ACC teams or how about any of the Big 12 teams that have 3 losses. Case in point, K-State loses, say they're the 25th ranked, they lose 3 games to lesser opponents. Well, they don't have the same clout that an SEC team has. So that's, you can kind of see this the way this thing is formulated. So my whole thought when you were going through this, I went, just develop the damn super conference and develop it, put this together, and then go do what you got to do because the other schools aren't going to have a shot.
0: They don't care.
1: I mean,
0: and they may not care. The Big Ten don't care. They're making money from their conference.
1: Exactly right. Yeah. So and they may. So I just, it's laughable when you see this kind of a setup.
0: Michigan's in the news. This one's got some real substance to it. ESPN's reporting, multiple reporters, Dan Wetzel being one of them, that the university's Board of Regents is set to discuss an internal investigation into their culture in their athletic department. And there's going to be a decision on their AD, it's Ward Manuel, in the next couple days. There are some reports out of Detroit and in Detroit and parts of Michigan that he's already been fired. But the school says last night, as of last night, that there's nothing to report. Now, the backstory here is Michigan commissioned this investigation back in December, right after the firing of their coach Moore, if you remember Coach Moore, for what the school called an inappropriate relationship with a staff member. Now, after his firing, Moore actually drove to that staff member's home and confronted her. He was arrested, later pleaded guilty to misdemeanor charges, malicious use of telecommunications device, trespassing, all that stuff. And that's not the only mess in the department. There still is the fallout from the illegal in-person scouting scandal, mm-hmm. if you remember that,
1: sure.
0: Connor Stallions, mm-hmm. which led, I guess he got hired with the Detroit Lions, I saw.
1: Yes, yeah.
0: And then there's some issues. There's a federal case against their former offensive coordinator, Matt Weiss, who pleaded not guilty, but there's a trial that's set in September. You can go on and on. And then their AD himself has been personally cited in these scandals, and he's been the AD since 2016. In that stretch, of course, some national titles mm-hmm. in football, basketball, and gymnastics, but it's all this other stuff that has happened over the years. So it looks as though this is going to get really ugly. Now, one of the wrinkles here is his contract, the AD's contract, runs through 2030. But and it's close to $2.4 million a year. That's the AD making that, not a coach. So that's real money that's on the table. Yeah. So I'm anxious to see how this all pans out.
1: It's interesting, right? Because I think we might have hinted at that about a year ago when all this was going down, the Harbaugh stuff, the stealing the signs, then you got the Moore stuff. And I think the Board of Regents, I don't know what spurred this. I mean, I think they got together. I know the gal that with the inappropriate sexual relations or relations with, she was going to be on Good Morning America this morning, or she's finally coming forward to tell her story. And I wonder, because they just called the board meeting. It was either Friday or Saturday this weekend. They're getting together to discuss this. And I just wonder if that spurred them to go, well, you would think he'd be knowledgeable of all this going on. And a lot of ADs aren't. I'll give him credit. But he might be collateral damage to say, hey, look, this is making national press. Besides all the other all the other things that have happened under his watch.
0: That's the problem. It's under his watch.
1: Under his watch. So I think he's a little bit of collateral damage. He may not have been aware of all these things. But this whole Moore thing, the stealing the signs thing, the Harbaugh situation a couple years before he left.
0: That's ugly.
1: It's not a good thing for Ward Samuel.
0: All right, University of Arizona Wildcats. Now, they're expected to make a big jump. I know a lot of talk about Arizona State because of course, London playing Kansas, so they're in the news. It's been interesting, I think, for Arizona State. But we haven't talked much U of A, and they got a fifth-year senior quarterback coming back. We're going to catch up with our head coach. Brent Brennan will join us, give us a snapshot of this season's team and what to look for. So he will join us right after Laz hooks us up with another ESPN Radio 620 Sports Center update.
2: It's now time for your Rocco Minuch with Jimmy B's ESPN 620 Sports Center update. I'm Matt Lazarus. The D-backs ended the first half on a high note, sweeping the Dodgers in Los Angeles over the weekend. Arizona will now look to use that momentum as a catalyst heading into the second half of the season as the Snakes look to make a push toward the playoffs. With the All-Star break officially underway, the spotlight now shifts to Philadelphia, where the Home Run Derby kicks off the All-Star festivities tonight from Citizens Bank Park. You can catch all of that action right here on ESPN 620 AM Phoenix, beginning at 5 o'clock local time. 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
1: Back to throw with some time waste. Goes to the back of the end zone. Got a man open. It is caught. Touchdown, Arizona. Geno Richardson, the freshman, hauls it in. And Noah Fifita has just set the school record for career touchdown passes. That was number 68 for Noah.
2: And how about that? And the fifth-year senior Noah is going to be back again at quarterback. And joining us now to talk about the 2026 Arizona Wildcats is their head coach, Brett Brennan, joining us here on Rock 'em and Ooch with Jimmy B here on ESPN Radio Phoenix. How we doing, Coach? Good summer to you. How are you?
3: I'm doing great. How are you guys?
2: Appreciate great, man. Thanks for making some time for us. And what's different about Noah now compared to, say, when you first took the job with him? How much different is he? How's he grown over the last few years?
3: Well, I think the special thing about Noah, I mean, there's lots of special things, but he's such a diligent worker. Like, he's just so committed to his continued development. And so he just attacks that. So, you know, now we're 2 years further down the road, and that's 2 years more of being coached, 2 years more of him diving into the weight room, 2 years more of him being, you know, developing his leadership style. He's really, really special.
4: And on top of that, Coach, just him staying at U of A, how much of that leadership has really resonated with the rest of the players, rest of your top players?
3: No, absolutely. Absolutely. And you know, he's the guy they all look to. And it's one of those situations where in the current culture of college football, you know, people move all over the place and all the time. And that's just kind of how it is. But the thing that's incredible about him is that he really honors, you know, legacy and loyalty. And I think that's unique, and I think that's special. I think that's really, really something different.
4: And, coaches, you know, I've been training Mason Bray, one of your quarterbacks down there, since fifth grade, and I'll ask him about, you know, what is it about Noah that you appreciate as a young quarterback growing up? And he just said he's consistent, he's solid, he checks the boxes every day, a lot of stuff I tell those guys. But to see that at that level, he said he was most impressed with that kind of leadership on a day-in and day-out basis.
3: Yeah, there's no question about that. And the cool thing is that, you know, we've all been around athletes that are like super high ego, but that's not Noah. Like, you don't get that. Like, if you're in that QB room, if you're around our offense side of the ball, if you're around our football team at a workout, like, you see his assertive leadership, but it's team driven. It's not ego driven. It's never about him. And that is awesome when you're trying to build a culture, when you're trying to build a football team.
4: Coach, and to that point, how happy is it for you and your staff not to have to worry about the stuff with some of your top players, if I could?
3: That's an interesting question. I mean, you're always worrying about the stuff. You probably have to define what the stuff is for me. But, you know, I do think that we've been incredibly fortunate over the last few years that our best players have chosen to stay, even though they've been lured away by other programs that, you know, are spending more money or we'll just throwing it around crazy. And then, so we do feel really fortunate that way. I think the University of Arizona is special. I think these players believe in our coaching staff. I think they believe in the program. I think they believe in Tucson. And it's awesome to see young men in the current climate of college football continue to choose their teammates, continue to choose their coaches, continue to choose the institution of Arizona. And that is really something that we are proud of and we're excited about.
2: Wildcat,
3: and our
2: head
3: fans
2: coach
3: should be too.
2: Oh,
3: our
2: yeah.
3: fans should be they, too.
2: Yeah,
3: you know, our fan, you know, we had three guys drafted at the safety position in the top 150 picks. And all those guys chose to stay when the world came after them. Like, all the biggest schools in the country with the biggest bankrolls. And those guys chose to stay because they love the U of A and they love their teammates and they love the program. So those are the things that I lean into.
2: So, Coach, what's the state of the receiver room? What's Noah going to have around him heading into camp?
3: He's going to have an incredible room. The competition in that room is going to be fierce. I think, you know, obviously everyone is really excited about Chris Hunter and Trey Spivey and Geo Richardson. But then behind that, there's a lot of stuff going on, but like a lot of action. And everybody's fighting for reps. There's some freshmen in there. There's some transfers in there. And so I think that's going to be one of the most competitive rooms in training camp, which I love. I'm a receiver guy by trade. That's what I coached my whole career. That's what I played. anytime you can create competition in that room and put those young men in situations where they have to compete day in and day out, and kind of status on the ladder changes every single day based on how you perform, I think that's how you really generate high-level performance.
4: And Coach, in that standpoint, you talk about Trey Spivey and his dad, Junior Spivey Jr., in reference to his baseball prowess. Just talk about his growth by coming from my K-State Wildcats, I have to say that, to the U of A Wildcats, and how he's grown as that one of your top-notch receivers.
3: Well, I think his production was off the charts last year, especially when you talk about like touchdowns to catches ratio. But I think Bobby Wade's been really good for him, and I think that's something that gets lost in the shuffle sometimes. I think Coach Wade, obviously, Phoenix legend, right? All that stuff, U of A legend, but he's a fantastic football coach, and he was great for T-Mac in that last year that he was here with him, and he's also been incredibly good for the group that we have now. And Trey has benefited greatly from that. They have a great relationship. Bobby has an awesome way. He's an awesome teacher, but he's also a really effective leader of that room, and he pushes those guys to get them to absolutely achieve their best day in and day out. And the competition in that room is so intense. It's going to be really fun to watch in training camp. I can't wait for those battles.
2: Coach, what would you say is your biggest strength on this football team right now?
3: I mean, besides the obvious, Noah Fifita?
2: Yeah. Aside from that. Yeah. That's an easy answer, right? Aside from that.
3: I'm really excited about our offensive line. I think that group is, if we can stay healthy there, that's a group that's really matured. We have some really quality players coming back that have played a lot of meaningful football over the last year or 2 years for us. And so I'm really excited about that. But there's a lot of spots that we feel good about. And when you talk about kind of the defensive line, the leadership there, what that looks like with Trey Smith and Paulo and, Dom Lalesio and some of the young players, Mace Pesce, some of the young players that are mixing into that and what we do defensively. There's a lot of stuff to be excited about Arizona football right now. I mean that because of these young men continue to choose U of A and they continue to stay. It gives us a chance to build the kind of program we want to build here.
4: And Coach, with that all being said, building, I mean, your second year, you guys go to the Holiday Bowl last year, and you guys, I mean, talk about 2 years in growth. How is that team growth? How much did that help this team in reference to being confident they can move, maybe go to a bigger bowl game or take the next step to the Big 12 championship?
3: Well, I think that's a very real thing. I don't think there's any coach in the Big 12 conference that is doing an interview right now saying they don't want to play for it all.
4: Yeah.
3: Right. Like that's if you're not here for the biggest prize, then what are you doing here?
4: Yeah.
3: You know what I mean? So I think, having some success last year gave us some momentum, gave us some confidence. But now how do we double down on that? How do we build on that? How do we continue to attack our process? Because what happens is when you start talking about big outcomes like Big 12 championship or college football playoff or big bowl games, whatever that is, you lose the process. And your only chance to get there is by diving into the daily process. I mean, really attacking the weight room, player run practices, the running, your nutrition, how you take care of yourself. And that is something that I think our team has really leaned into. And in a couple months, we're going to find out if I'm right or wrong.
4: And what I think I hear you saying, Coach, is that sometimes the success teams can tend to get complacent because maybe how easy it is when they're winning. And I like what you said. Well, every day you've got to learn to check the boxes what I hear you saying, to maintain that success.
3: Yeah, I mean, not even to check a box. You need to attack it, right? Like, that's not, like no one cares what you did yesterday. Our team knows that. Our staff knows that. And we're not looking backwards. We're not looking in the rearview mirror. We're looking out the windshield. How are we going to attack what's right in front of us right now? And I think, led by Noah Fifita and Tay Brown and, Trey Smith and up front, Alexander Deuce and Tristan Bounds and Ked Reese, there's a lot of really great leadership in that room that I'm excited to see them take hold of this team and see what we can do with it.
2: Coach, do you have like a little wildcat in the background? We hear like a little cat. I mean, is that part of the job? You got some cats in the background? Is that what that
4: or
2: is?
4: Or is that
2: Coach?
4: Kids?
2: Are they kids? Your kids?
3: No, that's kids in the neighborhood yelling.
2: Okay. Coach, recruiting has changed dramatically. What would you say is the biggest adjustment you've had to make?
3: Well, that's a huge question. I think that young people are choosing our program because we have really healthy culture and we got a coaching staff that is really aggressive in recruiting and they like how it feels. Right now, the money has to be fair, and that's the biggest change or the biggest difference is that, you know, everyone's like, oh, well, you should be like this team or that team or whatever. And I was like, well, that's a $50 million football team. You know, so like as you navigate it, it's like, okay, how do we build the best team we can at this place, Arizona? Because it is a special place and we're going to win old school. We're going to win with toughness and connection and how people care about each other and how we fight every day and how we dive into our process. And I like that because that's old school football. And to me, that's really Arizona football. This thing's been built on toughness for a very, very long time.
4: And on top of that, Coach, it seems as though so many of your alumni are so involved down there. And I talked to a lot of guys that just they love it down there. You've opened their opened your arms, so allow them to come down. How much of an influence for a lot of your players, again, to stay, to see all these guys coming back? You've got Hall of Famers coming back. You've got top-notch former pros coming back to influence them that they realize they're in a very special situation at U of A.
3: I think there's really something special about the Bear Down Brotherhood. I believe that. You know, having been a part of it in a very short window, long, long time ago, watching my brother experience it from his career, and then, you know, now 20-plus years later, there's a care factor, there's a connection that the U of A builds that I think is unique. And I think that's why you see guys like Gronk showing up, or, you know, Foles or whoever, you know, like that part of it, and all the way down the line. Like, it doesn't even have to be the highest profile guy. It could be just a guy that bled for this program. He's welcome. You played here. You're part of this thing. Show up. We got you. You know what I mean? And that part I love, because when they come around the team and they feel the energy of the team, it's something special.
4: Coach, what will be the mantra heading into fall camp? That's just right around the corner. I hate to break the news to you, but right around the corner.
2: Oh, he knows.
3: Yeah, come on, man. Come on, man. No one's more aware than me. Honestly, I would say it always starts with redline. It always starts with redline. That's the standard for everything we do. But plain and simple for this team, it's humble and hungry. Humble and hungry. How are we going to attack our process every single day to chase the dream we want to chase?
2: Love it. Coach, thank you for making time for us, man. We always appreciate you doing that. And good luck at camp. And hopefully everybody will be healthy. So thanks again, as always, for joining us.
3: Hey, anytime. You guys need to have me on more often. Come on now.
2: Done. We'll do it. We have so many. Our producer's in our ear like, oh, come on. We got Coach on. You know, we have so many U of A guys. It's great. And Mnuch and I didn't go to either school here in the state. So, you know, we're rooting for everybody. So good stuff.
3: Yeah,
2: so,
3: yeah, Coach, we won't hold that against you.
2: Yeah, thank you. Appreciate you, Coach. Have a good summer. Rest of the summer.
3: Hey, you too. Bear down, y'all.
2: You got it. That's Brent Brennan joining us, football coach, head football coach, University of Arizona. And we'll obviously have him on.
4: Absolutely. Be careful what you wish for.
2: Yeah, okay. You'd be like, oh, Mnuchin, leave me alone.
4: Damn,
2: I mean,
4: Mnuchin.
2: I didn't mean it. You
4: can
2: know?
4: I sleep, for crying out loud?
2: One thing I wanted to ask him, and is there any similarities to Indiana? You know, a school that is known for their basketball program, mm-hmm,
4: sure,
2: similar to the Arizona Wildcats, right?
4: Good question.
2: And we see what Indiana has done. And it's helped with the Mark Cubans in the world,
4: sure,
2: in which Arizona doesn't have the Mark Cuban. But what is it? Is it strictly the money? Or is it a coach like him that could come in there and has a history with the university that can turn a program around like Indiana? That came out of left field. I mean,
4: you know,
2: for them to become the national champions and,
4: yeah,
2: have a quarterback like they had, you know,
4: sure,
2: who's to say that, you know, Noah could be that guy as a fifth-year senior. And you mentioned the other day, you're going to start seeing all the Heisman hype going.
4: Sure are.
2: And that's great. I love the fact the kid's staying another
4: and
2: year.
4: And you know, it's interesting how Mendoza wanted to go to Indiana to play. He was at Cal. He's at Cal versus Indiana.
2: Yeah.
4: And you want to transfer? Well, he wanted to go and play. And I think Cignetti just said, hey, look, here's my program. And you heard old school football,
2: love
4: old
2: it,
4: school ways of life wins. And that's
2: humble and hungry.
4: Yeah, and Cignetti's done that at Indiana. Here's how we do it. If you don't like it, fine. If you want to leave, leave. But we're going to do it my way. And he was very boastful about that and has come to fruition for Indiana football.
2: All right, the Final Four set, of course, in soccer. We got our World Cup report. It's just a few minutes. We'll have that for you next. It's Rocco Mnuch with you today from Right Toyota.
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9: Alvarez! Oh! That is a wondrous goal! Argentina!
2: All right, Final Four is set. The World Cup. Tuesday and Wednesday at noon is the two matches that will be coming up here. Of course, you will have France, which I got to tell you, man, which they are just, they just seem unstoppable.
4: They do. Yeah, they're...
2: They really do. It's just, it's amazing to watch these guys. And, you know, I thought The second game was a little slow for me. The
4: Argentina-Switzerland game.
2: I was kind of getting a little restless in that one. You know, I was like, come on, let's, something needs to happen here. You know,

0: it just that Argentina team, you know, you get 3 goals in 13 minutes a game prior to this. And this game, they just seem to get stronger. Their stamina and their speed really doesn't wane. And, you know, with we had David Hayes on earlier, you know, from England and out there at the park talking about that all six of those subs were used a lot in the England game when, gosh, in Miami it was like 95 degrees, 90% humidity. And you look at this game, and again, the weather and then just the heat, the way that these guys rotate people in, and it's just to see that where other teams seem to, pardon the pun, wilt. You know, and Switzerland just really didn't have the attack mode that you saw earlier in the game. So I think that's the one thing everybody fails to mention is how much stronger, how much more conditioned the Argentinians team is.
1: All right, so as we look at the Final Four, it's the 2018 champs against the 2010 champs, number one versus number two ranked teams on the planet with France and Spain. And France has been a wrecking ball, 16 goals through six games. And, of course, and then you look at Spain, it's been a little bit more grittier. You know, they had a 0-0 draw with Cape Verde, and then wins over Saudi Arabia and a few others. But you look at what they've been able to do in their quarterfinal win over Belgium. They have been, you know, not as flashy. I think, you know, France should win this. I mean, at least on paper when you look at it. They've just been just so much tougher. And then the heavyweight rivalry with all the history with England, chasing their first World Cup since 1966. So you got about a 60-year drought there against an Argentina side, still trying to become the first back-to-back champion since Brazil did it in 58 and 62, and what is almost certainly Messi's last World Cup at the age of 39. So, you know, England's win over Norway was the second comeback of the knockout rounds, and then Argentina's comeback against Egypt still feels kind of surreal if that even happened. Imagine if we're talking about Egypt at this point. So what's at stake? Well, the winners will then meet on Sunday at MetLife Stadium. And, you know, obviously there's some pretty interesting scenarios that people would like to see. This has been great. I think a lot of people are more engaged. I mean, the numbers are absolutely just they're huge. I mean, numbers are bigger than World Series and NBA Finals. I mean, they're just gigantic, and Team USA's not even in it.
0: Yeah, and you watch these teams. I watched just about all that England game, and then was peeking at this Argentina game. It just seems as though these guys are just another level or two above from what we've seen from the USA team. And, you know, these guys grow up. They got the best athletes. This is what they do over in Europe and around the world because they don't have the footballs and baseballs and basketball. Even though basketball is growing internationally more so than we thought. But it's just it's a different kind of game watching these teams.
1: So no better place to catch every match, of course, tomorrow noon, Wednesday noon, than Twin Peaks wall-to-wall TVs. 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There's five locations throughout the valley. So I want to thank Michelob Ultra and Bud Light for being partners with Twin Peaks and us as they get ready for the Final Four on Tuesday and Wednesday. Coming up in hour number three of the program, we're out here at Wright Toyota, by the way. We're going to get into some Diamondbacks. As if you haven't heard, they swept the Dodgers, which is hard to believe.
0: How about that?
1: Yeah, which is good. We got the feed coming in to you today as we'll get into that. And then we're going to talk some golf. Tom Lehman will join us, 1996 British Open champion. He is scheduled to join us at 3:30 as we'll get into the British Open. As interesting, the top two players in the world, both in the LPGA and the PGA, both missed the cuts this past weekend. So that's interesting news. You don't see that very often.
0: Scheffler, get a little break, a little rest, get over there early to England and maybe go play the course a couple extra times, get ready for it. I think he's defending champ, is he not, Scotty Scheffler?
1: Yes, he is.
0: Maybe that's sometimes that blessing in disguise. Take a blow, take a break, get over there early, get a couple of rounds in, and Tom will be able to talk to us about his 1996 Open and the differences in some of these golf courses over there in England and Ireland and Scotland. The links –

0: courses. And Tom's always very good to come on there and give us the finer nuances of those courses. And again, depending on the weather, the weather's finally supposed to start subsiding over there. If you haven't seen over in Europe, they've been pushing temperatures from 95 to 105 degrees the last week and after 2 weeks. So maybe they get a little bit of a break and play in the little cooler temperatures over there in England.
1: Of course, you got the Home Run Derby tonight on Netflix. Yeah, Netflix.
0: Thanks for reminding me, Rock.
1: Yeah, great. All right, we'll get into some D-backs talks. They've won four in a row, six of the last 10. And believe it or not, they sit just 2.5 games back of the third wild card spot. So we'll have to see what's going to happen here. What a difference a week can make. So we'll look back at the weekend that was. D-backs talk is next. We'll set it all up straight ahead here on ESPN Radio Phoenix. Rock and Manucci with you today. Right Toyota, right on the corner, right on the price, right Toyota in North Scottsdale.

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1: The 2-2. Swinging a high fly ball into left center field, going back, Páez, looking up, and it's gone!
2: All right, how about those D-backs? What a difference one week can make. A week ago, we're asking, are the D-backs sellers? Does this team have enough pitching? Can they stay in the wild card race? Fast forward 3 days, they just swept the Dodgers at Dodger Stadium.
3: Say that again.
2: They've won four straight, six of their last 10. They're only 2.5 games out of the final wild card. And the biggest story, it wasn't Corbin Carroll. It wasn't Ketel Marte. It was Tim
3: Tawa.
2: Really? 7-for-13, couple dingers, 7 RBI, even stole a base. Sometimes baseball gives you a star out of nowhere. And here a guy gets called up on July 5th and already making a difference. He gets called up, and here he is having these huge numbers. Then we got a couple other guys that, you know, kind of did well too, and Moreno, and you know. But here they are. They take care of business. First time they've swept the Dodgers since 2017. And third break above 500. 49, 47. Right in the wild card spot. So you couldn't have scripted a better weekend. You walk into L.A. Stadium, right?
3: Sure.
2: They beat Shohei Ohtani. They, you know, they beat Yamamoto. They finish off with a
3: chase Yamamoto.
2: Yeah. And here they are. Suddenly, National League wild card looks a little different now.
3: Well, not to mention that Zach Gallen gets scratched on Friday, and they put him on the 15-day IL because of probably was like a tendonitis, I think, in his elbow. I mean, a lot of news going against this team. And as we mentioned, you know, they're five and a half back of that third place spot. And now, as you mentioned, you win six out of the last ten, last four in a row, and you sweep the Dodgers. You're now 2.5 back at the wild card. And I think a couple things here as we talk about, you know, the top half really didn't do much of anything this series. But that first game, the Ottawa game, it's interesting. So you look at the bottom half of the order in that very first game. They were 6-for-9. You know, it comes through. They get there in the series, just the Dodgers series. The bottom half of the order, basically 6-9. They're 15-for-44, 15 RBIs, and 5 home runs. The bottom half. That's right, the bottom half. McCann and Tawa had 6 of the 9 RBIs on Saturday alone. Just 6 of the RBIs. But I really think Rock is the one move that really paid off for Torey Lovello. And he'd been talking about this for a couple months. We've been talking about it for, seems like they first started that first week, was the bottom half of the order. As I just mentioned, the stats that they had in this series. But I think that Nolan Arenado, getting moved down to the 7 hole, and he's been there, I want to say, for almost week and a half, maybe since the Padres series. So, you know, you look at the last two series, Padres and Dodgers, in those 7 games, this is Nolan Arenado, folks. He's hitting .286. He's 6-for-21. He's got 3 dingers, 1 double, 4 RBIs, 7 walks, and 6 runs scored. So you look at these last 6 games, that's a .483 on-base percentage, an .857 slugging percentage on top of that. So I think that what they realize is Arenado was really struggling at the number 4 or the 5 hole, but the guy that's really helped them do this is, you're talking about Moreno, he's been the most consistent top 4 hitter out of all of them. Gabby's come in there at the 4 spot, been productive RBI-wise. Perdomo had a decent series. The series he had was the Padres series, was a better series. But without, you know, if everybody is stale throughout this Dodgers series, they got swept. That being the Diamondbacks, we got swept because Corbin Carroll's in a funk. Ketel Marte had 1 or maybe 2 hits total, and they just didn't get the production out of Perdomo. So between Ketel, Perdomo, and Carroll, Moreno's really been the only guy in the top 4 or 5 hitters. And then the bottom half pretty much carried these guys. And we've been talking about how bad this bottom half's been for almost, 2 months? That they finally, I think, made a couple moves. That Saturday game, they moved Tawa from the 9 hole to the 5 hole. And McCann went to the number 7 hole. And they produced, 6 our six runs out of the nine were responsible for six of those nine when you looked at that lineup at that particular time. So I'm impressed with Torrey just kind of moving some guys around to get more production from his bottom half.
2: So what do you think the deal is with Zach Gallen? Do you think it's they're protecting him? Are they little gamesmanship with the trade deadline?
3: A little reset?
2: Where's something there? What are we doing here?
3: I think that it's interesting you bring that up. I think that he's legitimately got a bad, what they call inflamed elbow, which is, tell you the truth, it's probably tendonitis on his ulnar nerve. So if they shut him down now, throughout the next week and a half, take care of it. A lot of times it's, I don't know what you can really take for it, just let it rest, but they'll treat it. So if they figure 15 days, the next 2 weeks, they can rest it, get him back to where he was. So I think it's a combination of that. I think it's a combination of, look, I feel rock. They're going to be forced to keep him. He's getting paid $8 million out of the $22 million owed. That they're going to keep him. They want him rested. They want to reset him. I think there's a lot of stories built in with this. And if you want to say his elbow's got tendonitis, fine. But I think that they're really also looking to reset him, get him ready for the second half. Because they're going to need him. They're 2.5 back.
2: Do they?
3: At the start.
2: He's 3-9 over a 6.34 ERA. I mean, he is. His ERA is the worst of his career.
3: Sure. Well, who's the other major league starter they got that's an actual major league starter? Cabrera's not it. Bratt's not it. Unless they go make a move to go get a major league starter on August 3rd for the second half of the season, unless they do that. Now, if you do that, then that's telling you that they can't rely on Zach Gallen or will be able to rely on Zach Gallen, because I think of last year. He finished strong last year, really, was horrible the first half. After the trade deadline, he got it together, pitched very, very well. So you could call this a reset. You could call this he's got a slight tendonitis, whatever you want to call it. But I think they're going to be forced to keep him unless they feel that, hey, look, we go get somebody, give a couple prospects away for a starter that's out there that can be more valuable or more reliable than Zach Gallen.
2: I think this is going to be an issue. I think there's something to this. Sitting a guy,
3: for 2 weeks.
2: I just think there could be something else. Man, tied into some trade rumors, some speculation that's out there, but just seems odd, the timing. And if it's true, all right.
3: Well, here's how I look at it. He's got inflammation in the elbow. You shut him down 3 days before the All-Star break. You shut him down Friday, right? So you basically are going to have a good week and a half before you start him. Maybe after the St. Louis and the A schedule, he goes on the road if he's capable for that next series that's on the road. So if he's home, see, after the St. Louis series, after Sunday, and then you got the A's coming in town, that if he can go against the A's, but 15 days. Now, can you bring him off the 15-day rock prior to that, or you got to wait the specific 15 days?
2: I think you have to wait 15.
3: Okay. So that it gives him a good 2 weeks, right? To get well, get healthy, look at his tape, look at his mechanics. But, Rock, then again, here's another arm with the Diamondbacks. Fortunately, he's not going to be out till August that we know of for now, or September. You got Nelson, you got Burns, you got Soroka. I mean, you literally have every starter that besides Erod that is on the IL or has got arm issues. Every one of them. You got, Fott came up. Fott came, we had to go down. So, yeah, Fott and Erod, the only two starters that are healthy. The other three are guys that you have brought up, or that you guys, you got, Fott, I'm not Fott, but brought Cabrera, and then I forget the other kid that they brought up as well, too. So, they might be in dire need of one more starter if they're going to be buyers at the trade deadline.
2: Well, let's hope that the Zach Gallen injury is basically an opportunity to rest and a reset. And if that's the case, then this elbow problem is not an issue. It would probably hurt his trade value anyway.
3: Sure. But nobody wanted him.
2: Yeah, that's just true.
3: Nobody
2: wanted him last year.
3: And he's, again, they talked about, he's been throwing a lot of pitches in all these games.
2: But his velocity's down. His
3: velocity's down. The slider's not sliding, whatever you want to call it. Yeah. Change up. I mean, they virtually said it's been he's either hot or cold. And for a lot of baseball fans, if you got a guy that's consistent, like Merrill Kelly, his last outing, wow. You know, where's that been? So it's just been a matter of, you know, hopefully Kelly can come out of the funk. That's what I want to think about, Merrill Kelly. So you got the three, Kelly, Font, and A-Rod for now. And then there's two other guys that can backfill. But when you're coming down the last 2 or 3 weeks, do you want a couple guys that can backfill? Do you want a legitimate starter that can pretty much pick up the slack and hopefully carry into the wild card spot?
2: So we've been talking about it for, it seems like, 6 months now. Are the Diamondbacks buyers again, or do you still need to sell pitching? What are they going to do? This bullpen had their best weekend all season.
3: Where have they been? I know. They were phenomenal.
2: Best weekend they've
3: been. Okay, so you go, okay, let's look at the deductions. I don't think you worry about the bullpen. Do you need a legitimate first baseman, Rock? A legitimate guy that's got consistent power, like when they brought Naylor in.
2: Tawa at the beginning. Just ride Tawa.
3: I Tawa, and then the other kid that was up for a little bit. I mean, it's a revolving door at first base. If you're going to make a run at a wild card spot, if you make it, you don't want a first baseman by committee. It's almost like I think of the Diamondbacks at first base. It's like some of the running backs in the National Football League. It's by committee, right? They say, well, we're going to do it by committee. Or some of the guys that have, I forget who the starter was, that came, or the opener for the Diamondbacks on Friday when Zach Gallen was not going to make it. So you got the opener. So that was pitching by committee. Thompson did a hell of a job. But I just look at first base. Boy, if you had a guy that's solid, or how about you move Arenado to first, put Tawa at third base. He can play infield. He can play any position. How about that? That might scratch that itch. I mean, I think about that because Arenado's a golden glover. He can handle first base as well as third base, I would think. That's another glaring scenario. But if you can go get that guy that's a power-hitting, consistent power-hitting, plug him in at first and have Arenado, who seems to have found his land legs in the seven hole, has really been hitting very well the last 2 weeks. That could be another area. And then I look at Tawa could replace Lourdes Gurriel, who they're getting absolutely nothing out of Lourdes Gurriel out in left field as well. So there's a lot of Mike Hazen's got to digest over this All-Star break.
2: All right, the baseball All-Star game. They're the biggest showcase for baseball. They're missing half of its stars. Nobody wants to pitch in it. Shohei Ohtani doesn't even want to show up, even though he can.
3: That's sad.
2: Zach Wheeler turned down a last-minute invite. So we're going to get into that. The lead is next as we continue on from Wright Toyota, Rock Manooch, with you today here on ESPN Radio Phoenix.
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3: 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Liberty!

0: 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Here's what's buzzing in the sports world. Let's dig in.
1: All right, I've been scrolling so you don't have to. Thank you, Rock. Netflix is the home of the Home Run Derby tonight. Tomorrow, of course, is the All-Star Game. The pitching staffs are basically ghost towns. Shohei Ohtani's out. He's getting his knee drained this week. Aaron Judge is out. Got a bunch of other arms that are not going to be in. Even Zach Wheeler, one of the best pitchers in the game, he basically turned down a last-minute invite because he got snubbed the first time.
2: Is that why he turned that down?
1: He said, quote, "They disrespected me."
2: Oh, come on, Zach.
1: Even the reigning Cy Young winner in the Skewball is out from the American League. It's gotten to the point where baseball's All-Star Game might need its own injury report just to explain who's freaking missing. I mean, it's to the point, even Jeff Passan had a story today on the Spun that basically is telling everybody, watch out, it's going to stink. It's going to be bad tonight. And the fact that we're starting to hear that, it's not good. I mean, you know, the fact that it's streaming exclusively on Netflix and it's part of a 3-year deal, they're doing everything they can to make this thing newsworthy. Not newsworthy, make it to the point where we'll watch it.
2: Relevant.
1: They're bringing in Barry Bonds, Albert Pujols, Hunter Pence, Anthony Rizzo, CC Sabathia, all in the booth. And they're stacking it. Of course, the field stack for the Home Run Derby, I mean, Kyle Schwarber and Bryce Harper, of course. You got the rookie, the kid from the Yankees, and Ben Rice. You got 8 guys, a little bit different this year, 20 swings around. And for some, these young players, one good night basically doubles their salary for the year. Now, Kyle Schwarber is the betting favorite at +330 on FanDuel, and it makes sense. He leads the Major League Baseball 32 homers this season. He hit 56 last year. Now he gets a swing in his own ballpark there at Citizens Bank in front of a home crowd. And Bryce Harper, same thing. They're both lefties. It's going to be fun to watch them if you like the Phillies or you like those two players. But it should be fun. Should be a lot of fun. I mean, Home Run Derby is okay. I think the first round it's fun. But, you know, the fact that it's a little bit different on how they're doing it, it'll be interesting to see if a change is going to make it worth watching.
2: So it's no more timing, just 20 swings.
1: Yep.
2: Because that timing thing, I thought that was kind of cool because you had to have stamina. I mean, it was, you know, so many minutes you had to hit, and I thought that was a good way because those guys were gassed a couple times after their swings. So just 20 swings. I'm glad you reminded me because I'd have been looking on ESPN, everything else, but we'll go to Netflix and we'll pop it on, and it's on early enough to where
1: your wife's going to watch it with you.
2: Well, she might, you know.
1: That's why you said we?
2: Well, we'll watch the news and then flip it on, eat a little dinner, and then whatever other shows come on a Monday watch. But
1: don't you typically watch The View at some point?
2: Well, we'll probably watch that later on tonight. Yeah. Depends if they're on vacation or not. I lose the Kathy Chatties that are. You know.
1: So what's interesting is the rules. So the first round, all 8 hitters will get the 20 swings,
2: okay,
1: as I mentioned.
2: All right.
1: Every swing counts against your total, whether it's a home run or not.
2: Okay.
1: Then they'll take the top 4 home run totals. Those will advance. Ties are broken by longest home run distance.
2: Oh, interesting.
1: That's kind of cool.
2: That's interesting.
1: So then you get to the semis. There'll be 4 survivors are seeded by the round 1 total. So 1 against 4, 2 against 3. They get 15 swings then. And then the final, the 2 winners get 15 swings apiece to decide the champion. Now, there's a wrinkle. If you homer on your final swing, you keep hitting until you fail to go deep. So a hitter who gets hot, gets a momentum,
2: sure,
1: going,
2: yeah,
1: can keep going, get more than 15 swings, can keep getting some, you know, home runs there. So I thought that was
2: a little
1: cool
2: reward if you get hot.
1: A couple other notes to point out. There are no bonus rounds anymore. You remember the old ones. You hit a 425-footer, you got extra time. No home run totals carry over between rounds. That's kind of, and then the round 1 hitting order is set by the commissioner's office rather than by the first half of homers. So normally they would go by, you know, by the list of how many home runs you've had. So interesting how you see it, but
2: they're always tweaking it. So I'm glad you explained it, because I just remember last couple of years was the whole time thing. Now they're tweaking. I mean, I like this. You get 20 swings no matter what. If your first 10 are line drives or pop outs, you got 10 more to make good.
1: I like the fact there's no clock, because you know these players, you know, they're pressing.
2: Yeah.
1: You got that clock.
2: Sure.
1: You know, now you get to take 20 swings or 15 if you advance, and I think that's going to help. You know, I think that'll help the clock. That's the only thing I think is really going to help this event.
2: That thing, the longest home run will separate you.
1: If there's a tiebreaker.
2: If there's a tiebreaker. And I guess the only thing we won't see is 525-foot home runs by Aaron Judge. But we could. Schwarber and Harper. I mean, when these guys really air it out, they can crush it.
1: All right, Seahawks just shattered the NFL sales record, $9.6 billion. How about that? I mean, the last one, if you recall, that was sold when I came to a professional team in the NFL. It was $6 billion to the Commanders just 3 years ago. The Lakers, they were $10 billion, if you remember, last year. They still top all pro sports. All pro sports. NASCAR served up its best race of the year, and basically no one saw it. Ryan Blaney won at won in Atlanta with a last lap pass, which is great. Except the checkered flag didn't wave until 3 in the morning Eastern time, local. NASCAR restarted the rain-delayed race at midnight. And by the time it got done, it was 3 a.m.
2: Oh, my goodness. I guess they got everybody there. Why come back the next day? Literally, they were the next day at 3 o'clock in the morning. I did not see that. I know they had some really bad storms that came through there, lightning and... I know one area there in Georgia, a foot of rain fell in that, but I didn't realize they would just wait, and then blow the track dry till they got that bad boy done. I wonder how many folks were still there at 3 in the morning, Rob.
1: I didn't see it.
3: Yeah. It was packed. It was still packed,
2: really?
3: The entire place. Yep.
1: Well, most of them camp, so
2: it's
1: you know, just hanging out,
2: that's
1: right?
2: True.
1: Sophie Cunningham went to her first ever live USC fight Saturday. If you remember, she used to play for the Mercury, now with the Fever, and you can't miss her on TV.
2: Sure.
1: She ran into Dana White, jokingly offered, "Hey, I want to be a ring girl." White said, "Sure." Handed her the card, and for the next round, she'd never done that in her life, but you know, there she is, a ring girl at
2: the
1: UFC fight. How cool is that?
2: She is a marketing queen. I got to give her credit. I mean, she's all over the place with a lot of her fashion. And doing all that kind of stuff, because I could see her once she's done playing basketball, getting into not just commentating, but all kinds of different areas.
1: Even the golf world was scraping the bottom of the barrel for headlines right now and finding gold. At the Celebrity Golf Tournament at Lake Tahoe, Charles Barkley, historically the worst golfer in the field, actually finished ahead of a handful of people, including reportedly the WNBA commissioner. How about that? She's having a rough time.
2: She had a rough day on Friday. I know that. She was scheduled to be on Dan Patrick's show.
1: Yeah, I saw that.
2: Did you see that? She totally dissed him. You know,
1: there's a part of me, I understand why their PR department said, "Hey, let's not put you on a national show like that, because it's gonna probably make it worse, because she's gonna get thrown into a corner." No, that I'm just Mnuchin as a former PR guy.
2: Yeah.
1: Sometimes you got to really kind of
2: think about it. Yeah, but let's
1: consult
2: them before you say you're going to go on. She told them she was going to come on.
1: Yeah,
2: and then they said, well,
1: the more they thought about it, the more that they found out. Okay, Dan's probably going to ask about all this stuff.
2: Well, sure, as he should.
1: Well, yeah, of course.
2: Yeah,
1: but if you want to bring that type of tension, now I think Adam Silver should have jumped in and said, you know, they basically own the WNBA. And
2: right.
1: You need to go on with Dan Patrick.
2: Absolutely. I think her not.
1: But it got to be. But if you're going to do it, it's got to be uncut. You got to, you know,
2: sure.
1: You can't just have staged questions.
2: Yeah, I think that it makes the WNBA look worse than
1: they
2: it
1: can't
2: already
1: get
2: does.
1: Out of their own way.
2: They cannot.
1: They will never go prime time. They will never. Yeah. I'm sorry if you're a WNBA fan, but they will never go prime time because they can't get out of their own way. And it's unbelievable how they treat their. Arguably their number one player or top three player. It's a joke. And every time you say, okay, all right, I'll give him a shot. I mean, you can't hide from it because of ESPN. It's right front and center. But I'm sorry, they're never going to go prime
2: time. They've got so many strikes against them right now. You talk about, you know, Caitlin Clark. You talk about even the suspension Alyssa Thomas, that. I mean, and then her not coming on to talk about it. And then the refereeing. So there's like three or four strikes. I mean, there are so many strikes against the WNBA, not realize that Caitlin Clark is your she's the golden egg. She's the goose that lays a golden egg.
1: But it seems like the players in the league can't stand. They don't like her.
2: I don't get it.
1: They can't even vote her to be one of the top players or get in the All-Star game.
2: Well, she's the reason why they've got a bump in pay with their CBA and all those things that are going on. And
1: they're losing control. Or if they've lost control.
2: They've lost control. I mean, they were showing highlights.
1: And it's leadership.
2: Speaking of Sophia Cunningham, when they were here, when Alyssa Thomas again went up for a shot, and she literally throws the elbow at her, hits her in the mouth, hits Sophia Cunningham, grabs her mouth, no foul call, and they kind of move on. I mean, it's so obviously ridiculous. It's almost like you guys are blowing it, and you have blown it. And then with the commissioner not coming on after she said she would, and to not address all of the issues, spin it however you want. But just come on, acknowledge it. You can lie, you can spin, you can do whatever you want to do. Just really makes it look that much worse. They're burying themselves.
1: And their attendance is up, their ratings are up, because people want to watch train wrecks. Arguably, it's their best season ever, but the mess is mostly the governance, the leadership. They have lost control of their own story.
2: They really have.
1: It's a joke. It is a joke. The officiating, the player safety, how they handle it. This Engelbert GM or commissioner, she's horrible.
2: Yeah.
1: How do you keep her in that job?
2: Well, I think what you just said was Adam Silver's got to get control of this thing. I mean, it's literally under his watch.
1: It's a crisis.
2: It's a mess
1: for that league. Yeah. That's why they'll never go prime time. All right, we're gonna catch up with 1996 Open champion. Of course, he is one of the prominent names in the PGA, and that, of course, is Tom Lehman. He will join us next, right after Laz hooks us up with another ESPN 620 update.
4: 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I'm Matt Lazarus. The D-backs ended the first half on a high note, sweeping the Dodgers in Los Angeles over the weekend. Arizona will now look to use that momentum as a catalyst heading into the second half as the Snakes look to make a push toward the playoffs. With the All-Star break officially underway, the spotlight now shifts to Philadelphia, where the Home Run Derby kicks off All-Star festivities tonight from Citizens Bank Park. You can catch all the action right here on ESPN 620 AM Phoenix, beginning at 5 o'clock local time. 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

0: 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I just want to
1: celebrate another day. All right, Rock Manooch with you today from Wright Toyota, just across the street from the 16th hole at TPC Scottsdale. Joining us, 1996 Open Champion, Champions Tour star, Arizona resident, of course, Tom Lehman joins us now here on ESPN Radio Phoenix. How are we doing, Tom? What's happening?
2: You know what? I've caught the World Cup fever. I'm all about soccer now, so we can't talk about football.
1: Okay, so who do you like tomorrow? You got France, England, Spain. Wait, who do you like? Argentina. Wait, who do you like? Who's going to come out of the final four?
2: Anybody but France. France, but I'm hoping Argentina.
1: Okay, so you're a big Messi fan then?
2: I love Messi.
1: Isn't he amazing? Little guy there?
3: Right. I mean, little fella.
2: Yeah, he walks around. He just kind of walks around. You know, he just walks, and then he sees his opportunity, and he takes off like a rabbit. Yeah. And it's amazing.
1: Tom, before we get into some British Open talk, what golf courses are you working on right now? You're always seems like you got your hand in a lot of different golf courses that you kind of bring them back to life. So what are you working on these days?
2: We are in the final stages of a complete renovation at DC Ranch. Mm-hmm. We are within probably a week of having everything grassed. And then just the details to wrap it up and watch the grass grow. So it's we're nearly finished.
1: And what did you guys end up doing to that course? Great course already. I know you know what did you guys? What was the emphasis? What were you really trying to change?
2: You know what? It's a lot of things. Very straight. Every hole was straight, kind of like kicking a field goal. You know, bunker left, bunker right. The greens somewhat flattish, but it was all really driven by the need for a new irrigation system. Ours is almost 30 years old, maybe more than 30 years old, actually. And, just the new main line, new pump station, just a complete new irrigation system. And, you know, that's a really expensive proposition. And so if you're going to go through all the hassles of tearing up your course to replace the irrigation, you might as well go ahead and fix the things that you don't like. And, you know, people didn't like our greens. They didn't like how deep our bunkers were. They didn't like the fact that all the holes are straight. They didn't like the fact that there wasn't a whole lot of variety to the golf course. They liked the fact that it was easy and fun to play for that reason. But they didn't like the fact that it was too easy and their handicaps didn't travel. So a whole bunch of things. So it's just a complete, everything is new. Tees, bunkers, greens, fairways, you know, everything. Everything is new.
3: Tom, do you have is there anything particular about a Tom Lehman golf course or some kind of signature you think of Pete
1: like
3: Dye?
1: The Tom Wyckoff. Exactly.
3: Pete Dye. What's Tom Lehman's signature for his course?
2: You know what? I would say that we actually do try hard to not make them look the same. I think one of the things we attempt to do is so that if I showed you a golf course, five different golf courses with five different styles, that you'd be surprised to know that I did all of them. So variety is a big word with me. Variety and strategy and fun, those three things. If we can have a lot of variety, if we can have great strategy, we can create they're gonna have great beauty, we can create great fun.
1: So as we talk about golf and we talk about the Open, of course, 1996 champion, what makes Lynx golf unlike anything else?
2: Yeah, you know, I'm sitting here with Dick Hyland, one of my really good friends, longtime Hall of Fame golf professional here in Arizona. And the old U.S. Open was very much like Lynx golf in that both of them demanded extremely accurate play. You had to hit your line. So and what makes Lynx golf so difficult is you get so much roll, you know, that the fescue grass, the firm conditions, usually based it's all on a big sand dune typically. So you get a lot of bounce and a lot of roll. And those conditions. And so, you know, you have the opportunity to roll, you know, into trouble if you miss your line. And so that's really the issue is hitting your line. If you can play a Lynx golf course and hit your line, you know, you're way, way ahead of the game. So guys who are really good drivers who hit it straight, who may not always hit driver, but gear down. We were saying, you know, Tiger won an Open Championship, never hitting a driver once the whole week. He hit a stinger two iron off of every tee for, you know, for 72 holes. And You know, so but he hit his line every time, never hit in the bunker. You know, the pot bunkers over there are like miniature water hazards. It's a one-shot penalty or more. You know, so hitting your line and keeping it in play is the of the paramount of the ultimate. You know, as you sit before the tournament, you know, what are your goals? It's like to keep it out of the bunkers. That's a big one.
3: And then there's the wind, the weather, Tom. It looks as though yeah. It looked like the weather in your open tournament, going back to 1996, as Rock alluded to, was fairly decent. I looked at the weather for this week over at Royal Birkdale. Looks as though it's going to be 72 to 82. Maybe a chance of rain. The wind's not going to be that bad. How much, when you prepare for that kind of course, does that, I don't know, relieve a lot of the golfers that they're not going to be hitting into 35, 40-mile-an-hour gusts?
2: Yeah, that's very, very helpful. You know, wet and windy is really hard. And you know, when the wind blows, it makes hitting your line that much more difficult. And so, it becomes, really a absolute plays into the hands of the guys who hit it solid, hit it in the middle of the club face, who can control their trajectory, you know, and hit it solid so that the wind doesn't affect it quite as much. So the really solid balls, the great ball strikers always do best in those conditions. And of course you do get the outlier now and then where the guy who has a great putting week can maybe manage to get it done. But it's generally the guys who hit it, you know, the reason why you won so many Opens, the reason why Tiger won so many Opens, you know, Tiger is just the ultimate iron player and a great putter. And I think you can usually find a way to put the ball in play somewhere. And if you're a great iron player and a great putter, you know, you're going to do well.
1: He's Tom Lehman joining us here on ESPN Radio Phoenix. So, Tom, with that being said, is driving distance overrated at Lynx Golf?
2: Very much so. Yeah, length is never really the issue. It helps to hit it long. But it doesn't help you to hit it long and crooked. So, you know, I think Wyndham Clark would have had a hard time playing a Lynx course winning at Shinnecock. And that's kind of why I say the old U.S. Opens were much like Lynx, because, you know, the fairways were 25 yards wide, 22, 28, 25, you know, versus 35, 40, 50, 60 sometimes. So, you know, all the really straight drivers always did great at a U.S. Open, and the guys do the same thing at Lynx Golf. The one thing I would say, the misnomer about good weather on a Lynx course, thinking, oh, it's, you know, the wind's not going to be up, the course is, there's not going to be any rain. The faster the course gets, the harder it gets. I mean, harder in terms of the conditions, there's firm conditions. The more firm the conditions, the bigger the bounce, the more the roll, the more an offline shot gets exacerbated. So you can be a little bit offline, but the ball just keeps on rolling until it finally finds a place that's no good. You know, so it makes club selection off the tee really important. It makes hitting it on your line super important. Tom, it's way more strategic.
1: So speaking of that, club selection, Tom, when you're out there, what are you changing in your bag, so to speak, when it comes to clubs?
2: Yeah, if it's going to be windy, you know, I typically would take the more lofted, you know, wood out of the bag. So right now I've got a 5-wood in the bag, but if it was super windy, you know, I may take that out in favor of a 2-iron or a driving iron or something like that. I think a lot of guys do at Lynx courses, they take out a wood of some kind, whether it be their, you know, usually not their 3-wood, maybe it's their a 5-wood or a 4-wood. They take that out and they put that driving iron in because they can hit it 280 and they can hit it straight, you know, and the lofted wood, you know, isn't really quite as big a deal at a Lynx course, and you kind of want to hit it a little bit lower, I think, a lot of times if it's windy especially, and can try to control the flight that way.
3: Tom, as far as pre-tournament preparation, Scotty Scheffler missed the cut like in, I don't know, what, 78 tries or something like that. He said he's going to take some time off, head over there and try to get a couple practice rounds. How important is that to maybe have a head start on some of the guys that played this last weekend over in Scotland, to get over there and maybe get a beat on the track itself?
2: Yeah, so I think Scotty played the Scottish Open, I believe, and missed the cut for the first time since, I think, 2022, somewhere along in that year. And you know what, I think very oftentimes if you go over there and you play, it's your first week there, you know, jet lag can be an issue. You may not be feeling great, you know, run down, tired, whatever. And so to miss the, you know, to kind of get your swings in, kind of get your groove going, kind of get used to the time change, and then get over a little bit early, you know, isn't necessarily a bad thing. You know, In fact, it may be exactly what the doctor ordered. If you're tired out and worn out and need a little break, this gives you a little break, and you can kind of practice at your own leisure. So I don't think that's a big deal. But a guy like Scheffler, there's a reason why he's done well there. There's a reason why a guy like Fitzpatrick or Cam Young or Rory, you know, Justin Rose, Fleetwood, all those guys are really straight hitters. I always add Xander Schauffele to that mix. He's exactly that kind of player. You know, you see those guys always in the mix if they're playing well. John Rahm, great, you know, great for him. He is so solid. You know, so the same guys seem to pop up all the time in open championships, and I don't expect anything different this week.
1: It's so funny, Tom, when you say the pros hit it straight. You know? I never hear that in my club. I never hear anybody saying, oh, yeah, that guy hits it straight. You know, you never hear that. You may hear they bomb it or they're a good putter, but you never hear hit it straight. And I'm out of Gainey, so Gainey's is a short course kind of, but, you know, yeah. I just think it's kind of funny. I got to ask you this, Tom, when you always come on with us during the British Open. You haven't for many years, but it never gets old. What is your favorite memory from winning in 96?
2: Oh, you know, I tell the same story probably every time. It's about the policeman who is my security guy for the week. He, you know, is ranked number two in the world, so I was assigned a policeman who is my security guy. He went with me everywhere. He walked inside the ropes. You know, he led the way to the driving range. He walked me out to my car in the parking lot. I mean, everywhere I went, he went. So when we got to the 72nd hole and I hit my second shot on the green, and the crowd all ran forward. You know, it was 40 or 50. Mm-hmm. Deep, had to fight your way through the crowd to get to the green. And so he kind of put me behind him and reached back and grabbed my shirt and pulled me, and with the other arm he was just swatting people out of the way. And we got up there to the front, got to the front of the green, and there's the green, and there's everybody standing, and there's the scoreboard, and you know, it's one of those thrilling moments. And he puts his arm around me and he says, "I come. We've been through a lot of shit together, but now you're on your own." And he pushes me onto the green. And so that was my favorite moment of winning that Open was that moment with him. It was classic, and it was something I'll never forget.
1: Oh, I love it. Tom, as always, man, thanks for making some time. We'll talk some soccer after the World Cup is over. Then, of course, no, we got to talk some NFL that. Football.
2: I know nothing about soccer, so we'll go straight back to American football next time.
1: You got it. That's great. That's Tom Lehman joining us. Appreciate you, Tom, joining us here on ESPN Radio Phoenix. Of course, he's just he's doing a lot of golf courses.
4: Yeah, he is.
1: He pops up a lot. That's interesting. The variety, that's the key. Mm-hmm. One's variety.
4: And fun.
1: When people say, hey, you know, I'm playing a Pete Dye type course, or like, I love it when my amateur buddies that I play with, you know, like I played with a bunch of guys the other day, and, you know, they're telling me about this course. Oh, yeah, it's a Pete Dye course. I mean, that's not what it was, but whatever it was. Like,
4: sure.
1: Like, you really know the freaking difference. You're a 10 handicap, you know, and you're trying to tell me that you know the difference between a Pete Dye and a Tom Weisskopf type course or a Jack course.
4: I would never know.
1: Tiger.
4: I do know Pete Dye because played with over the one here, the old ASU course, was a Pete Dye design. A lot of hills, undulations. And then we played one in NFL alumni tournament in San Diego, same thing. I'm like, too many hills, too much undulations. I like it open. I like it straight, you know, to fit my game. But the other ones, I'd have no idea. Jack Nicklaus design course, long.
1: I think it's interesting that the DC Ranch membership, it's quite expensive to be a member there. But, you know, he mentioned that they want to make it a little bit more difficult. Mm-hmm. Like, you know, be careful what you ask for, DC Ranch guys, just because they're going to get that.
4: Sure.
1: You know, one thing is true is there's some really hard good courses in the state, and like one Ancala, I think anybody that plays golf knows Ancala is one of the hardest. And yeah, your handicap will carry better over. Like for me, at Gainey, you know, it's not one of the harder courses. So I get hurt because I can score there, but then I go somewhere else. My handicap doesn't carry well over there. So that's the same thing as DC Ranch. You know, DC Ranch is going to take that. If you're like a 10 and you want to go play over at Ancala, you know, you're probably a 14
4: sure, yeah. So. Yeah, I think Tom right now, and he's on the PGA, PGA Champions Tour sparingly nowadays because he's had some shoulder issues, but he's doing so much more design and redesign.
1: And clearly enjoys it from that conversation. All right, we caught up with the head coach at the University of Arizona Wildcats, Brett Brennan. He will be part of our Learner Row One Call. That's all. That's coming up next right here from Wright Toyota. It's Rocket Minutes with you today here on ESPN Radio Phoenix.
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0: I think, you know, obviously everyone is really excited about Chris Hunter and Trey Spivey and Gio Richardson. 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And everybody's fighting for reps. There's some freshmen in there. 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
1: 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The backpack program is down in Tucson today. Speaking of Brett Brennan, down
2: good
1: at the University
2: for them.
1: Of Arizona. So they're in Tucson, and they're going over to Chicago. So all these finance managers, just we're trying to do a show here. Can you get back in your little offices?
2: Excuse me,
1: there?
2: You're right in the middle of our streaming here.
1: One guy's a Miami guy. The other guy's a BYU guy. I mean, it's just, it's ridiculous.
2: Should we charge him for FaceTime on our YouTube channel?
1: Hey, what's on tap? Of course, we have the Derby here. So if you want to listen to the Derby on radio, you got it right here on ESPN Radio. We have the All-Star Game on tomorrow as well. 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
2: And tomorrow we're going to be at Biggs for the All-Star game.
1: That's
2: we'll
1: right.
2: be there watching
1: Biggs.
2: That All-Star game. Biggs going back. They'll be there from making it all happen. Monday Night Football, Rock this year.
1: Yeah, we're back there. Yeah,
2: good to
1: pretty
2: go.
1: Excited about it.
2: Come on over, 83rd Avenue and Bell Road. Come on by, Jimmy
1: West
2: B,
1: side.
2: And I'll be over there.
1: It's Jimmy. I haven't talked to Jimmy
2: doing
1: in a couple
2: good.
1: Months.
2: You know, he's mixing his golf game every day. You know, and trying to stay out of the heat. You know,
1: has he ever told us what his handicap is?
2: No,
1: because he plays on the ladies' tees, right?
2: Yeah, he does.
1: Senior tees.
2: Excuse me, forward tees, Rock.
1: No, I call them ladies' tees.
2: Yeah, I do too.
1: But he's on the ladies' tees.
2: And so we'll get Graham Winkworth will join us talking about the game tomorrow, even though it starts at noon. We'll talk about that. Jody Jackson, Diamondbacks MLB pregame and postgame host, talking about the D-backs sweeping the Dodgers. And then Bobby Mack, I think it's all of, 9 days now, Rock, before the guys report to training camp July 22nd, first practice the 23rd. So Bobby Mack talking about the Cardinals, what to expect, what not to expect. And I just don't understand why this Jacoby Brissett thing is not done.
1: Oh, I will be. I mean, think about it. This is the same old Cardinals. Remember,
2: it is.
1: Remember back in the day when, you know, we'd have to wait till training camp for the players to get signed? And it'd always be that way. Oh, Darnell Dockett's finally signing. Anquan Boldin is finally signing. It was always once they got to camp.
2: Yeah.
1: Couple days in.
2: Sure,
1: camp.
2: Or that.
1: The first preseason game.
2: Or the first round pick isn't signed yet.
1: What? That's what I mean. Yeah.
2: It just never ceases to amaze me that this organization cannot get out of its own way. Even Buda Baker, I saw last week, he was talking about, you know, the guys and Brissett's back. There were some of the guys in Florida working out. And Buda was like, hey, look, can we just get this thing done? Like, can we just get him signed, get over with it? So if everybody in camp. So when you have your leader, who literally is the leader of the team, the face of the team, that being Buda Baker, kind of taking a shot at management, guys, get the deal done. He's not asking for the moon. Give him a few extra bucks. Get your starter in. Name the starter. All this mystery about open competition, whatever. Well, if you don't sign him, you cut him, yeah, then at that point it's Gardner Minshew. It just amazes me. A career backup, and you can't give him a few extra bucks.
1: Well, you're defending the backup.
2: Well, yeah, because he's starting now.
1: But here's the deal. Do you really think it's going to be a difference who the quarterback is this year?
2: Well, I think this year, just because his familiarity with the players, Gardner Minshew's learning that
1: familiarity. A lot of new players.
2: Now, look, Gardner Minshew could come and get the job done.
1: I think so, too.
2: Yeah, he can come and get it done.
1: And the guy's got more character. He's just kind of a fun guy. You know, it's like...
2: Hangs out in his,
1: something to talk about.
2: Hangs out in his RV at the lake over the weekend.
1: Is that what he did?
2: He lives in the RV. He's got his RV at the practice facility most of the time. There was one off season, he was literally living in his RV and working out for the Colts. just, you know, morning or night. Now,

0: The guy is a workout fiend, so I'll give him credit. He's a hard-working guy.
1: Hey, we had David Hayes from Arizona Athletic Grounds was on with us. You just heard Tom Lehman. We also had Brent Brennan on the program. If you want to hear any of those interviews, you could just end. John Missler, the former ASU standout New York Giant, he was with us as well. Everything's up on Arizona Sports app, as well as you can go to rockandmanooch.com. 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You know the drill. We appreciate it. For Laz, for Mnuch, and Rock, have a great night. We'll see you back here tomorrow at 1 o'clock.
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13: I'm Nick DeLuca. All-Star Week in Philadelphia, counting down to tonight's Home Run Derby at Citizens Bank Park with a brand new format. 20 swings in round one, 15 in round two. In the final round, homer on the final swing allows hitters to keep swinging. Eight participants headlined by Phillies stars Kyle Schwarber and Bryce Harper. They'll round out the order tonight. Wilson Contreras from the Red Sox, the Cardinals slugger Jordan Walker, Jack Caglione from the Royals, Munetaka Murakami coming from the White Sox, Ben Rice of the Yankees, and Junior Caminero from the Rays. The first six, coverage 8 Eastern right here on ESPN Radio. All-Star game coming tomorrow. Dylan Cease and Christopher Sanchez, the starting pitchers. ESPN's Jesse Rogers says the All-Star game is lacking pitching sizzle.
14: You're throwing one inning, for God's sake. Are you really going to blow out because of the All-Star game? You don't have to throw 105 if you're Miz. You need to sort of respect the game if the game is going to have an All-Star game. You know what I mean? So it feels a little weird with guys dropping out left and right. It's not something we saw back in the day, which is...
13: Rogers on Unsportsmanlike. Elsewhere, surgery coming for Conor McGregor will have a procedure following his first-round loss to Max Holloway at UFC 329. Plans to continue fighting post-recovery. Appeared to suffer an injury to his right knee in the opening seconds of his welterweight bout last Saturday, his first appearance in 5 years.
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